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2: Hi, family. This is William Wood with Global Awakening. It's such an honor to be able to speak with you at this year's conference. It's called Kingdom Revelation. So when you look at the Word, when you look at Scripture, the Bible has a lot to say about the kingdom of God. However, I feel like the emphasis that the Lord wants me to have with you over this session and the next session that I have with you is how is the kingdom demonstrated through our life? Like, what is the mission of the kingdom? What does it look like demonstrated through our lives? How can we impact the world around us? Because that's the reality of the commission that we have. That's the reality of the gospel, is that God has placed us here to be salt and light within the world, to impact culture around us. And so when you go to look at how the kingdom of God is demonstrated through our life, I really feel like you have to begin with the presence and ministry of the Holy Spirit. And so if you have your Bibles, I just want you to go ahead and turn with me to John chapter 16. Now, when you talk about the work of the Holy Spirit or the mission of the Spirit, there are many passages of Scripture that we can use, but I feel like there's a passage in John chapter 16 that is often overlooked, but it gives very distinct missions or distinct role of the Holy Spirit, not just in our life, but through our life. You know, one of the major distinctions between the Old Testament and the New Testament is the indwelling of God's Spirit. It is the work of the Spirit. And it's the mission of the Spirit. And so I feel like we need to have two revelations or two understandings of the role of the Spirit in our life. Number one, we are filled with God's Spirit. As a born-again believer, you and I have been filled with the Spirit of God. 1 Corinthians chapter 6, verse 17 says, "The one who has joined himself to the Lord has become one spirit with him." That word "one," when you begin to study it out, means complete in every aspect. In other words, there is no separation between you and God. God has chosen in the new covenant to make his home inside of you. You are the place in which his divine presence dwells. Matter of fact, you can even look in 1 Corinthians chapter 3, verse 16, and 1 Corinthians 6, verse 19. It talks and refers to you and I as his holy temple. So not only are you a place in which he dwells, you are actually the temple, his house of worship, his house of prayer. And so this is a revelation that we need in the church. We need to understand that we house God. We are the place in which his divine presence dwells. However, over the years, I really feel like we in the charismatic Pentecostal movement, we've made the indwelling of God's Spirit only about personal renewal, or personal blessing, or personal encouragement, when in fact, the mission of the Spirit of God is much, much deeper than that. Of course, he wants to bless you. Of course, he wants to encourage you. Of course, he wants to revive you as a minister, but he wants to revive you so that you can become a revivalist. He wants to heal you so that you can become a healer. He wants to deliver you so that you can become a deliverer. So the whole purpose of him filling you with his Spirit is so that you can become salt and light within the world, so that you can become his ambassador, his representation on the earth. Romans 12 and 1 Corinthians 12 refers to us as the body of Christ. And so that means when I lay hands on somebody, it is Christ through me laying hands on that person. When I begin to open my mouth to speak, it is Christ through me speaking those words. And so when we have this context in mind, we have a greater sense of what the role and the function of the Spirit is in our life and how he demonstrates the kingdom of God. And so the reason I'm setting it up this way is because I don't want you just to think that the Holy Spirit is in you just for your sake. He is in you for the sake of the world. He is in you for the sake of the people around you. And so revival isn't just about the renewal of the church. It is about the reformation of culture. And so this is the context I want you to have over these next two teaching sessions where we're going to look at. In John chapter 16, Jesus is coming to the disciples. And we're going to begin in verse 5 and read all the way through verse 11. But as we're reading through these verses, I want you to pay attention to the context that Jesus is creating, the emphasis that he is giving to the disciples. And I also want you to put yourself in these passages as a disciple, because you are a disciple. Jesus is literally speaking to you in these passages. He is telling you, this is the purpose in which I'm giving you my spirit. This is the mission of that spirit when he comes to fill you. And so with this in mind, let's read John chapter 16, verses 5 through 11. It says, "But now I am going to him who sent me, and none of you ask me, where are you going? But because I have said these things to you, sorrow has filled your heart. But I tell you the truth," when Jesus says that, that means pay attention. "It is to your advantage that I go away. For if I do not go away, the helper will not come to you. But if I go, I will send him to you. And when he comes, he will convict the world concerning sin, righteousness, and judgment. Concerning sin, because they do not believe in me. Concerning righteousness, because I go to the Father and you no longer see me. And concerning judgment, because the ruler of this world has been judged." These are some powerful passages of scripture. And if we were honest, I cannot remember the last time I've ever heard a teaching on these passages where it emphasized what Jesus is emphasizing in these texts. And so let's read through these one more time and kind of get an idea of what Jesus is getting us to see. Verse 5 says, "But now I am going to him who sent me, and none of you asked me, where are you going? But because I have said these things to you, sorrow has filled your heart." And so Jesus right here is speaking to the disciples, and he's literally saying, listen, something better is coming than just me walking with you in the flesh. Man, if you and I had Jesus walking with us in the flesh, that would be a powerful thing. But what we need to understand is the same context that Jesus is trying to get the disciples to understand, is that a greater reality is coming to them. That not only is Jesus going to walk with them, he's going to live in them. A matter of fact, you and I have a greater reality than the disciples did when they walked with Jesus, because they didn't have Christ living on the inside of them. They walked with him, but Jesus actually lives inside you and I. That's why I was referencing 1 Corinthians 6:17. The one who has joined himself to the Lord has become one with him, one spirit with him. There is no separation between you and Christ. And so this is the context that Jesus is creating for the disciples. He's literally saying, it's to your advantage that I go away, because I'm not just going to walk with you in the flesh. I'm going to live inside of you by my spirit. And he goes on to say this, "But I tell you the truth, it is to your advantage that I go away. For if I do not go away, the helper will not come to you." And so another context or emphasis that Jesus is giving here is that the Spirit is coming, and he's not just simply coming to do these things for us. He's coming to do these things through us. And so he's saying to the disciples right here, it is to your advantage. It is to your advantage, because the Spirit of God is coming to dwell inside of you. That means God is seeking a partnership with our will. The most beautiful gift that God has given you is your will. And the reason he's given you a will is because he doesn't want slaves. He wants sons. He wants people to serve him out of their own desire to serve him. He wants people to submit to him out of their own desire to submit to him. And so in this sense, God is seeking the partnership of your will so that his can be fully accomplished. Now, can God do this without you? Absolutely. He's God. He's sovereign. He's the ultimate authority. He's the King of kings, Lord of all things. Of course, he can do this without you, but it's in his design to do these things with you, to do these things through you. And so he's always seeking the partnership of our will, because he wants to move on the earth through his people. What if God moved in your life because of you instead of in spite of you? I believe a lot of things that God has accomplished on the earth was in spite of the church and not because of the church. What I mean by that is that by the responsibility of the church refusing to function in her responsibility, is kind of, in some sense, forced God to do things by his sovereignty, because the church has refused to do it by her responsibility. I would like to say the primary way that God wants to work on the earth is through his people, through you and I as his body. That's one reason we are referred to as the body of Christ, is because he is seeking the partnership of our will. What if God has chosen to limit his power according to your cooperation? What if you can have as much of Jesus through your life as you will to have? And what I mean by that is not you forcing God, not by you willing his hand or willing his arm or willing him to do things, but the way that you will Jesus through your life is by the surrendering of your will to his. There was never a man that walked the earth that was more free than Jesus. Jesus, when he walked the earth, he made this powerful statement. He said, I did not come to do my own will. I came to do the will of the one who sent me. And so he role modeled what the surrendering of a will looked like. He role modeled what yieldedness looked like. He role modeled what it meant to walk in obedience to the life of the Spirit. And it looks like yielding. It looks like surrender. It looks like me getting over the idol of myself so that God can do his will through my life. And so in these passages, this is what Jesus is trying to get the disciples to understand. It is to your advantage that I go away. So if it's to our advantage that he has gone away, then we need to learn to take advantage of our advantage. And obviously that advantage is the indwelling of God's Spirit. He goes on to say it this way. But if I go, I will send him to you. And when he comes, he will convict the world. Now, here's another emphasis that Jesus is creating for the disciples. He doesn't say when the Spirit of God comes, he's going to convict the church. Of course, he's going to convict the church. But what the emphasis of his mission within the world is not convicting the church. It is convicting the world. What if the darkness that you see in the world is not necessarily a sign of the times, but a sign of the church not realizing she's the light of the world? In Matthew chapter 5, scripture says that we are the light of the world. We are the salt of the earth. It goes on to say, a city set on a hill cannot be hidden. And so I look at it this way.

realize you are the answer to the prayer you've been praying for most of your life. Because if we were honest, most of us are praying for things that God has already accomplished, that God has already fulfilled by his work on the cross, and he's already deposited it into us by his Spirit. Matter of fact, Ephesians chapter 1, verse 3 says, we already have every spiritual blessing in the heavenly places. Have you ever been lost your glasses or your sunglasses or your reading glasses only to find them on top of your head? That is the life of many Christians. We're praying and seeking God for things that he has already deposited into us by his Spirit. What if the Christian life was more about you discovering what you already have rather than you getting something that you don't have? Now, I'm not saying that there are not continuously things that he is blessing and giving us to us. I would like to even connect 1 Corinthians 6:17 over to Ephesians chapter 5, verse 18. It says, do not be drunk with wine, but be filled with the Spirit. That context there is talking about a continuous, ongoing infilling of God's Spirit. And so, in other words, he gives you his Spirit and continues to give you his Spirit. He gives you the things of his kingdom and continue to give you the things of his kingdom. And so it's not that he gives it to you one time and it's a done deal. No, it's a continuous ongoing infilling of his Spirit. But the ongoing infilling of his Spirit is contingent upon the yieldingness of the initial infilling of the Spirit. Now, I want you to think about what I just said. When you became a born-again believer, that is a work of Christ. But now the continuous infilling of the Spirit in your life is contingent upon you yielding to the initial filling, yielding to the initial baptism. And so this is a context I think you and I need to have, because you being baptized with the Spirit with the evidence of speaking in tongues 30 years ago doesn't necessarily mean that you're being filled with the Spirit today if you're not yielding to that Spirit within you, if you're not allowing him to minister through you, if you're not allowing him to accomplish his mission and his purpose and his work through your life. And so this is what Jesus is really trying to get the disciples to understand, is that when you yield to him, the purpose in which you're yielding to him is that he's going to flow through your life and he's going to convict the world around you. A matter of fact, a sign that you're filled with the Spirit is the fact that the world is convicted that they don't know Jesus. As a matter of fact, the verse that I want to focus on in this teaching session is verse 9, and it says this right here. It says, concerning sin, because they do not believe in me. And so Jesus is really laying a foundation of what the sin the Holy Spirit is preoccupied with convicting the world of. It is the sin of unbelief, because all other sin is a byproduct of this chief sin, is a byproduct of the sin of unbelief. And so a sign that you're filled with the Holy Spirit is the fact that unbelievers are convicted when they are around you. This is a beautiful revelation that we should have, family. This is an understanding that we need to know, that when we're in the world, we do not merely represent ourselves. We represent Christ. We are an ambassador of Christ, 2 Corinthians chapter 5. This is what it means in Genesis chapter 1, being formed and created out of his image, is that we're imagers of God. That means when people look at us, they should be able to relate our life and our lifestyle to the person of Christ. And so this is what it means to be an imager. This is what it means to be an ambassador, that when I'm in society, when I live my life, I do not merely represent myself. I represent the King of Kings and the Lord of Lords. And so my life needs to be yielded to the Spirit in such a way that it literally convicts the world of their unbelief, the fact that they don't believe in Jesus. When was the last time, family, that you were at a grocery store, at your job, or at a school, or wherever it may be, and someone was convicted of their unbelief by simply being around you, by simply listening to your conversation, or by simply looking at the way that you live your life before them? One of the reasons that you've been made righteous is because a righteous person lives righteously before the world. A just person lives justly before the world. This is what Matthew 5 was referring to when it says to allow your works, your good deeds to be seen so that God could be glorified by those works. We are to shine light into darkness. And so this is what the mission of the Spirit is,
This is how the kingdom of God is demonstrated through our life, is by

Number one, yielding to his spirit so that his spirit can convict the world of unbelief. You know, when I think about this verse right here, I cannot help but to think back when I was a young boy myself and growing up in a family that was very atheistic in their belief system. As a matter of fact, I would even say they were atheists. My parents were atheists. They taught me that God wasn't real. My father, I remember at a very young age, my father really making fun of Christians and making fun of Christianity, making fun of churches, and just calling it all foolishness. And so by default, I just adopted the same mindset. I didn't believe in the existence of God. And growing up in Alabama, where I'm from, I saw a church on every single corner. And one of the things that I thought churches were at that time, I thought they were all funeral homes, because I always saw people going in there, but I never saw people coming out, number one. And number two, every church that I saw had a cemetery behind the building. And so I thought all churches were just funeral homes. I didn't realize that they were churches that to train and equip people. But growing up into my teenage life, one of the reasons that I was an atheist and one of the reasons that it convinced me that God wasn't real was the fact that I never remember ever once meeting a Christian before in my entire life. Now, I'm not saying I didn't meet a Christian. I'm just saying they didn't blow their cover if I did meet one. And that was something that was significant to me, because my argument was this: if God is real and if his people are really filled with his spirit, then why are they not living different than the rest of the world? Why are they going to the same parties, doing the same drugs, sleeping with the same people, acting and behaving the same way that the world acts and behaves? Family, if you look like an unbeliever, act like an unbeliever, think like an unbeliever, you are an unbeliever. Now, I'm not saying that to judge or condemn anyone. I'm saying that for us to have an understanding is that we are here for a mission, that when the world is looking at us, they're evaluating who we say we represent. And so if I look at a situation and I process it no different than an unbeliever would process it, then I'm thinking like the world. I even like to say it this way: you know your mind is renewed when you can no longer comprehend the thinking of the world. Let me say that again. You know your mind is renewed when you can no longer comprehend the thinking of the world. And so in this past season, family, we've been in a very, very trying time over this past year. But in many ways, the church has responded to COVID-19, has responded to the situations that's happening in the world no different than what an unbeliever would respond to that. And I would like to encourage you, I would like to even challenge you, families, that God dwells on the inside of you. And we are actually postured as the church right now to demonstrate a level of faith that the world has never seen. And by a default of that, I believe the world will begin to be convicted of their unbelief, the fact that they don't even believe in Jesus. And so back to my story, when I was a teenager and I never met a Christian and I never been to church, I never heard the name Jesus, never heard the message of Christ ever preached, it just convinced me that God wasn't real. And because of that, I just kept going deeper and deeper and deeper in a life of drugs, of alcohol, of just really running from God. I didn't realize that's what I was doing at that time because I didn't believe in him. But that's what I was trying to do. I was disconnecting myself from any conversation of God whatsoever because I thought it was foolishness. Well, at the age of 20, I overdosed on drugs and I found myself laying beside the road. And all my clothes had been stripped off because when I overdosed on drugs, I literally fell into the highway and a car sideswiped me, knocked me off side of the road, and it stripped all the clothes off of my body. And so when I come back to, I'm literally laying in a hospital room. My kidneys had completely failed at that time, and they were pumping different fluids and things into my system, trying to get the drugs out of my system. Well, I had been up for 6 solid days without sleep on crystal meth, along with other drugs that I was doing. And because of the amount of drugs that was in my system, my kidneys had completely failed. And the doctor literally looks at me and says, "William, if we do not get your kidneys to function, particularly if it affects your liver and your liver fails, you're going to die." That's what the doctor told me in May of 2005. I was 20 years old at the time. And because I didn't believe in God, because I didn't believe in Christianity, because I didn't believe in Jesus, I wasn't crying out to God to come help me.
because I thought it was all foolishness. Well, they moved me to another hospital two hours from that location because they were better accommodated to handle the situation, the issues that I had in my physical body. And so I get to this other hospital and they put me in intensive care unit and they hook me up to all these different things. And every single night I would lay in my bed and I would have this thought, I hope I wake up to see the morrow. That was the greatest hope of my life at that time, was that I would just simply see the next day. You see, when you don't have Jesus, when you don't have God, when you don't have the Spirit of the Lord dwelling on the inside of you, you don't have hope. And when you don't even believe in God, it destroys all hope in your life or future. Well, I was just given a death wish. The doctors told me if my kidneys fail, completely fail, and my liver fails, I will die. And so my greatest hope at that time was just simply seeing the next day. Well, I was in the hospital for 2 weeks in intensive care. And I remember the last night I'm sitting there in my hospital bed. I have that thought. I hope I wake up to see tomorrow. And as soon as I have that thought, this bright light forms right in front of my hospital bed. It gets bigger and bigger and bigger and bigger until it's about the size of a man. And I start intently looking at this light. And as I'm intently looking at this light, I see a figure of a man walking toward me through the light. And all of a sudden, this man walks through the light. He steps into my room and he's wearing a white gown. He has brown hair. And as soon as he makes eye contact with me, family, listen to me, family. This is important. As soon as he makes eye contact with me, my entire body started shaking under the power of God. Now, I didn't know who it was standing in front of my bed. I didn't know it was the power of God at the time, but that's exactly what it was. This power was just shaking over my physical body. He starts walking to the foot of my bed, and as he's walking to the foot of my bed, I could feel such a love accompanying him that just let me know this, whoever this man is, whatever he's here for, he's not here to hurt me. He's not here to correct me or whatever. He's here to help me. And so he walks right to the foot of my bed and he turns like he was going to walk out the door. But instead he sits down into the floor and he crosses his legs like he's waiting for something. And then I saw the wall beside me. It opens up in a literal river of water starts flowing out of the wall into the hospital room, right in front of where this man is sitting. And so he sticks his hands in the water and he begins to wash his arms, begins to wash his hands. And as soon as he does this, an audible voice speaks to me. And the audible voice says, the waters that you see will purify and cleanse you if you receive Jesus the Christ as Lord and Savior. That's exactly what this voice said to me. And as soon as I heard it, I just screamed out, yes! And I screamed it out as loud as I possibly could in this hospital room. Immediately, the vision, everything, it disappears. The power that I can feel in my body goes inside of me. I didn't know what was happening at that time, but you know what it was, family? I was experiencing the born-again experience, the regeneration. I was being baptized by His Spirit with the evidence of speaking in tongues that I'll get to later. And so this power goes on inside of me, and all night long, I'm shaking under this power. I go to sleep. I wake up the next morning. The doctors come in. They start doing tests. They end up doing tests on me for about 5 hours. And they come back. They says, William, we don't know what to tell you or how to explain this, but not only are your kidneys and liver better, but it's as if you've never done drugs before your entire life. It's as if you have new organs. I had no clue what was really happening to me. Only thing I know is this man appeared to me. I screamed out to him and said, yes, but you know what it was? It was Jesus coming to convict me of my unbelief. I was in the deepest level of unbelief a person could possibly be in, but he didn't come because he was offended at me. No, he came to set me free. He came to deliver me. He came to heal me. He came to empower me by His Spirit so that now I as being delivered can become a deliverer. This is exactly what you and I have been grafted into. When you became a born-again believer, God's Spirit dwells on the inside of you. Your spirit and His Spirit has come together in union with each other. And now you have a mission. That mission is to convict the world around you of their unbelief, not by pointing out their sin, not by judgment and condemnation, but by revealing Christ to them in such a way that they say, I must believe in Jesus. I have to know who He is. Well,
the doctors, after they do this test on me and they declare that I'm healed, there's nothing wrong with me, they discharge me from intensive care that day. Well, I get home. Within 3 days, I realize I'm not going through any withdrawals from the drugs. I've been in and out of rehab for most of my teenage life, tried to get off drugs, just wasn't able to do it. And now I don't have any withdrawal from the drugs. I have no desire to do drugs again. I even tried to smoke a cigarette just to test it out, and it was the worst tasting thing I've ever put in my mouth, and I haven't touched a cigarette since that day. Now, I don't encourage anyone to try that. I don't know why I tried that. I just wanted to see to the extent of my deliverance of what had happened. Now, I still hadn't told anybody about the man that appeared to me. And so a week later, I'm at my father's house because my father allowed me to come to live with him during this time to help me get back on my feet. And a week later, my cousin, which is a good friend of mine, he comes over to hang out. We're just having a conversation, sitting on the couch. We're trying to catch up because we haven't seen each other in probably 10 years at that point. And as we're having a conversation on the couch, all of a sudden I start speaking in different languages to him. It was like I couldn't speak English again. I was like, this goes on for 4 or 5 minutes. I didn't know what was happening to me, but you know what it was, family? I was speaking with tongues. It was the spirit that had baptized me, the spirit that dwells on the inside of me was now bubbling up and coming to the forefront and now speaking words through me, groanings too deep for words according to his will. Romans chapter 8 says the spirit of God intercedes on your behalf with words, with groanings too deep for words according to the will of God. Well, that's what was happening, was that the spirit was bubbling up and speaking and ministering through me. Well, this goes on for 4 or 5 minutes. Now, keep in mind, my cousin, he is not a believer. He's not a Christian. I didn't even know I was a Christian at this point. And so I finally get to where I can speak English again, and I tell him about the man that appeared to me in the hospital. And that was the first time I realized I was a Christian, because he said it. He says, well, it sounds like you're a Christian. You had this man appear to you. You heard the name Jesus. You said yes to the name of Jesus. You are now a born-again Christian, a born-again believer. And so I asked him, I said, well, what do I need to do? He says, well, you need to go to the store and you need to buy this black book, and it'll tell you everything you need to know about being a Christian. And he explained to me what the book looks like. He said, it's a black book. It has gold letters on it, and it has words that says Holy Bible. So you need to go and buy that. And so that's what I did. I go to the bookstore. I find the black book. I buy my first Bible, and I get home and I'm just so excited to read it. And I open up the Bible and I start reading the Word of God, and I'm pulled into this narrative. I'm pulled into the story about creation, fall, Israel, Jesus, the Spirit, and new creation. Those are kind of the plumb line that holds the narrative of Scripture together. And I'm pulled into this story. And in Genesis chapter 1, I see that a good God makes a good world and makes man formed out of his image to be good stewards of his good world. And immediately, the same presence that I felt in my hospital room, I felt in my living room. And I began to encounter the God of the Word. I began to encounter him in the reading of Scripture. And so within a month, I go through the entire Bible. Now, keep in mind, I just became a Christian. I had never been to church. I have never even met a Christian before at this point. And so I get to the end of the Bible, and I see in Hebrews chapter 10, it says, do not forsake the assembling together. And so I started looking for my first church. And I was excited about finding my first church because I just wanted to come into a fellowship of believers. So I could tell somebody about what happened to me. And so I get to my first church and I meet this man. He's standing out on the lawn. He's smoking a cigarette. And I walk up to him, and in Alabama, people always introduce themselves and then they say, well, tell me your story. How did you get saved? And so this man asked me how I got saved. Now, at this point, I didn't know not to tell Christians about my story because I didn't know they were not going to believe what happened to me.
And so I tell him what happens to me. I tell him about the man that appears to me, the bright light, the power that came over me. And this man literally looks at me. It's the first time I meet a Christian. He says, there's no way that can be God. And so I stop for a moment and I look at him. I says, well, who was I working for before when I was robbing and stealing and cheating? Was that Jesus? He says, you kind of have a good point there. You know, when you have an encounter like this, it's not going to be the devil if you fall more in love with Jesus. Satan is not going to get you to pursue Jesus. And so when I say this to this man, he's like, yeah, I think you have a really good point. And so I walk on into the church service and have a wonderful time at the church service. And the pastor comes to me at the end of it, and he says the same thing. Well, tell me your story. And I tell this man my story, and he becomes one of my spiritual fathers. Two pastors out of this church become my two spiritual fathers, Les Till and Lewis Johnson. And they took me under their wings, and for 2 years, they discipled me. For 2 years, they would meet with me once a week, and they would teach me the Word of God, and I would go home, and I would study the Word myself. But one of the things that was encouraging me by what they were saying and by what I was reading in Scripture is that Jesus didn't simply save me for me. He didn't just simply redeem me only for me. Is that I have a mission. I have a purpose in which I live. When you look in Matthew chapter 28, Jesus comes to the disciples and he says, all authority has been given me in heaven and on earth. Therefore, you go into all and make disciples of all the nations of the world. And so I would read passages like this in Scripture, and I would be challenged that I knew I had a purpose. I had a mission in my life. But there was only one issue. I was shy. I'm an introvert. I don't like talking to people. You know, living for God is so much easier when you just disconnect from the world, disconnect from people, go home, get in your living room and just study the Bible and pray. That is so much easier than actually speaking to someone or talking to someone. But the reality is, that's the mission God has given you. We do not have the right to change the emphasis of Scripture. We don't have a right to change His commission to a suggestion. It is not a suggestion. It is a commandment. It is a mission in which He's given you and I, is that we have this privilege of convicting the world of their unbelief, of convicting them of the fact that they don't believe in Jesus. And so I started asking the Lord a question. And I want you to ask yourself this question. I want you to present this to God. And I would pray this prayer. God, help me to get over me. That's one of the most powerful prayers I've ever prayed in my life. And that's a prayer that I want you to pray. God, help me to get over me. And as soon as I prayed that prayer, I can literally feel God beginning to work in my life. Why? What am I doing? I'm submitting to His will. I'm willing not to allow my personality to define my destiny. I'm not willing to allow what I feel, my flesh, to undermine the conviction of the Spirit. But yet, many of us do that. And so what I started doing to prepare myself to get over me and so that I can minister to people around me, I told the Lord, I says, Lord, I'm going to begin to preach the Word of God to myself. And so what I started doing for one solid year, I started going to the mirror and I started looking at myself in the mirror. And the reason that I did this is because I wanted to see myself becoming the reflection of the truth I preached. I want you to hear what I just said, family. If the Word of God doesn't first set you free, it's not going to set others free. If the Word of God doesn't first bless you, it's not going to bless others through your lips. And so I understood that if the word in which I'm preaching, if it's not blessing me, if it's not encouraging me, if it's not challenging me, if I'm not being transformed by it, I know it's not going to transform people through my lips. And so I first became convicted of the word. I first allowed truth to be spoken to myself by preaching to myself in the mirror. Some of us need to do this. Some of us need to have this practice. Family, if I were to give you one thing that I think was the most beneficial thing that I've ever done in my life, outside of reading Scripture and studying Scripture, it was preaching to myself. It was looking in the mirror until I saw the reflection of the truth in which I preached. As a matter of fact, you can say it this way. Jesus is the mirror that you look at so that you can see the reflection of yourself clearly. Well, I do this for a solid year. At the same time, my pastors were paying attention to me. They were watching me, but I didn't know it.
I didn't know that anointing and calling was being evident and seen through my life. I didn't know that. And at that point, I had never preached to a person. I've only preached to myself. And one day out of the blue, my pastor calls me and says, William, I want you to travel with me to the county jail this weekend. I want to give you an opportunity to minister to people. I want to give you an opportunity to share your testimony, to share your story. But he didn't know it. I just spent a year preaching to myself. He didn't know. I just spent a year teaching the word of God to me. I want you to really get what I'm saying here. Teach the word of God to yourself. You engage with it first. You allow it to change you first before it can change somebody else. And so Sunday comes around. We go to the nearby county jail. And the way the jail is designed, there's a cell with about 10 or 12 people in the cell. And you have to go to each individual cell to minister to everybody in the jailhouse. And so we get all the way to the last cell. And he looks over at me. And finally, he says, now, William, it's your turn to share the word of God. And it was the first time that I saw the Spirit through my life bring conviction to the world around me. As soon as I opened my mouth, the word that I had preached to myself for a solid year came out with passion, came out with conviction, came out with authority. Why? It was coming out being submitted to the Spirit. And when I saw the word of God being demonstrated through my lips, every person in the cell, they fall down to their knees, they begin to weep, and they say, how can we be saved? You see, family, this is the context that Jesus is creating. This is what he was saying to the disciples. When the helper comes, he through your life, he's going to help you convict the world. He's going to help you bring justice into society. He's going to bring you to live righteously before man. He's going to help you to establish the kingdom, God, the king's domain, everywhere that you go and every place in which your feet tread. This is the mission. This is what Jesus is telling us. This is what Jesus is telling the disciples. It is better that I go away so that the helper can come help you. But this is what he's going to help you do. This is the vocation of the Spirit of God through your life. This is the mission to bring conviction to the world around you. Family, what I want to do right now in closing is I want to pray for you. And I want you, wherever you are, I just want you to close your eyes, because I believe as I begin to pray for you, I believe that the Spirit of God is going to come over you, that the Spirit of God is going to empower you. I believe that there are going to be gifts that are going to be activated. There's going to be courage and boldness activated inside of you. I believe God right now is going to touch you in a powerful way. And it's going to look different for every person that receives. Some of you may begin to cry. Some of you may begin to laugh. Some of you may just feel this overwhelming sense of peace. And some of you may not sense or feel anything at all, but I want you to be encouraged that God is at work. He's doing something with you right now. And so Holy Spirit, even as the people are partnering with what you're doing, they're closing their eyes right now and they're holding their hands out like this, like they're receiving a gift. God, I ask that you would come upon them by your Spirit, that you would rest upon them with your power. You would rest upon them with your Spirit right now and encourage them and to strengthen them, God, to allow them to see the world the way that you see the world. Family, I encourage you that as the Spirit of God is coming over you, if you even were, you can stand to your feet. I just want you to stand to your feet just as another step of posturing with the Spirit. And as you stand to your feet, I feel like God is anchoring in truth inside of you. I feel like something is shifting in your life today, almost like a line of demarcation where you can look back 10, 15, and 20 years from now and say, in this moment, at this day, at this time, everything changed. Family, I believe some of you are going to go back to your jobs and you're going to begin to see impact in your jobs. I believe some of you are going to go back to your schools and you're going to see impact in your school. You're going to see atmosphere changing because now you're realizing the mission of the Spirit. Now you're realizing why he's filling you. Now you realize why you're on this earth as an ambassador to bring conviction of the world around you. So God, I ask that you would settle these things in their heart, that you would fill them and empower them right now, Father, in the mighty name of Jesus. Family, I've absolutely enjoyed being able to speak to you in this teaching session, and I'm looking forward to the next one. So bless you, and I pray that you're encouraged by this.

not a feeling. Joy is a fruit of the Spirit. Joy is a place where we anchor our faith in the Word of God. It doesn't matter how you feel. I want somebody to put on joy this evening. Put on joy this evening. The Bible says in His presence is fullness of joy. Can somebody shout hallelujah? Let's praise. Let's go. Somebody has to dance this evening. We're praising God into 2026. Can I get a witness this evening? Hallelujah.

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On campus, you had no one to come through for you. The devil thought if he took out your father or he took out your parent, he was going to stop your progress. But had I know, had they know, they wouldn't have crucified the Lord of glory. What the enemy meant for evil, your God, my God, he has turned it around for God. I said what the enemy meant for evil,

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0: Let me say what's going through my mind. 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And you might think it's a wrong answer, but it's the correct answer. You cannot have God if you have man. You can't. Jesus said, "Because you have no man, rise up and walk."
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0: The pool is ready. 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How many people can dive in?

Good morning, Lapis family. You are tuned in to your morning reflections, your daily devotional. Today's reading is titled Faith or Caution, and the main reading is from Hebrews chapter 11, verse 6. Let us begin. I once heard the Spirit of God whisper to me, "The world tells you to err on the side of caution, but I tell you to err only on the side of faith. And if you fail, I will cover up for you." As a believer, I had known and loved the phrase, "err on the side of caution." It tells me to be careful because the world is evil. So, how do I interpret what I heard from the Lord? What does it mean to err on the side of faith instead of on the side of caution? Fortunately, God does not speak against His revealed word and will. Here's what the Bible says in Hebrews chapter 11, verse 6, reading from the NIV version. "And without faith, it is impossible to please God, because anyone who comes to Him must believe that He exists and that He rewards those who earnestly seek Him." Again, in Romans chapter 14, verse 23, the NIV Bible version says this: "Everything that does not come from faith is sin." The Message version put it quite clearly and says thus: "If the way you live is not consistent with what you believe, then it's wrong." So, this is how I interpret what the Spirit of God said to me. There is some wisdom in what the world teaches, such as be cautious in approaching matters of life and living. However, as a Christian, I have a better and higher principle to guide me. That principle is called faith in God. Here's one example of how caution can contend with faith and affect God's kingdom if we go by just what we see and hear. Many years ago, my husband was made a deacon and sent to start a new church. With God's help and the participation of the few who had gathered to start the church, a small church hall was built. One day, a dear friend and I were leaving the new building after morning prayer, when a young man who looked homeless and drunk approached us. He asked if the church could employ him as a security for the newly built church hall. My friend and I looked at each other
Almost immediately, caution whispered, "Definitely not." So, we politely told him, "No, we're not looking for any security guard," and we drove off. We actually laughed at the chap's audacity in approaching us for a job. What was he expecting? He was drunk. My friend and I went home, slept the night, and woke up the next morning. By the time we woke up to our individual morning devotion, Faith reached us and spoke to us. Faith said, "Take that drunken homeless man who asked you for a job. Take him and let him know that Jesus loves him." So we spoke to my husband, the vicar, and he gave the go-ahead. We preached the good news of Jesus to this man, and he believed and came to faith. Then caution came back and said, "But he hasn't stopped drinking. How do we get a drunk to be a security man for the church?" This time, Faith did not wait. God's voice was clear. "Teach him the word and he will be transformed." We did. And as we continued, we were seeing change. As he was changing, he was also attracting and bringing along his friends, who were impressed with the change they were seeing in him. So, we preached to them too, and they also accepted Jesus as their Savior and Lord, and continued to grow in the Word. Was it all without troubles? Certainly no. Transformation of the mind takes time. There were real challenges, but God's promise to never leave nor forsake his children is true and even more real. We pray not to err at all, but if we do, may it be because we believed and trusted God. In our failures along the way, he will cover up for us. Our first drunken convert later left the church, but those he brought to Jesus stayed, and many of them have been made whole. And the kingdom of God is extending as the gospel is preached to the poor. Let us pray. Heavenly Father, forgive me for the times I have lived and moved according to my wisdom and the wisdom of this world. Help me, Lord, to daily see with your eyes and serve with your heart. In Jesus' name, amen. Let us make a declaration together. As you go, you will hear the voice of God saying to you, "This is the way. Walk in it, and God shall give you his peace." Amen. Be blessed and have a great day.

Hallelujah. You're welcome to Kingdom Expansion Conference, hosted by Lapis Lazuli 2020. 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So join us as we declare that He's holy, He's holy. Wherever you are, can you lift your hands and stand to your feet, and let's praise and worship the Lord.

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3: Blessings to Lapis Lazulu Ministries. We're praying for you from Northern Mozambique. I'm just praying, Lord, would you just break in on everyone listening. Holy Spirit, we just want you. We need you. We press in for you and we believe you. Even as right now we're hearing the people crying out in the mosques here on Eid, I ask that you, Lord God, would use each one of us to share your glorious gospel, Jesus, and we would carry your message everywhere we're going, everywhere we are, in Jesus' mighty, mighty name. I feel like it's prophetic that as I share with you all, even from Nigeria all the way to Tennessee, northern Mozambique, right now there's so much going on in the world. In fact, today on this Eid in northern Mozambique, we're listening to the news of the bombings in Israel and the conflicts between Arabs and Jews, and here we're in a war zone in Cabo Delgado, and there's just so much going on. What does it mean to be God's people in the midst of conflict? What does it mean to shine, to be full of love and passion, and what does it mean right now, today? And I'm thinking, it's always a bit strange just to be speaking on a Zoom call when I can't see you all. But I feel like sharing just a little bit of our day. As we went out today, on this day that there's a lot going on, as some of you will track with me on this, and we went out to Miezi. It used to be 100% people of another faith. Now we just have just a very big, thriving church there, and we were just worshiping the Lord. We finally got permission to worship in a little bigger number, and then we pushed it a bit. I'm just going to be honest. But we were also bringing food to the hungry and audio solar Bibles and all of that because we are God's people. And I really wanted Isa and Zainabu to start this video with me because we are God's people, and I live in northern Mozambique, and I work, my team's 99.99% Mozambican, and we're going out together preaching the gospel, sharing the word of God, and it's not just about a few people from another nation, but it's about all of us rising up. And today was just so powerful as I watched sons and daughters of God, so anointed by the Lord and just carrying a message. And we ended up in this beautiful worship service in Miezi. We ended up having 5 messages. And everybody was just absolutely ready to wait and to listen. And we were just all like, oh, Jesus. But the thing that impacted me most were 3 of our pastors, Pastor Shalumbu, Pastor Joaquin, and another pastor that doesn't want his name to go out on videos right now. But they were sharing their stories. And each one of these amazing men of God had to flee from their villages, from their churches. They're pastors of many churches, some of them several churches, some of them many churches, and they had to flee. Some of them lost their children. One of the pastors sharing today lost his 4-year-old and his 7-year-old as Al-Shabaab came in and just started shooting, and his wife ran one way with 2 kids. He ran one way with another group, And anyway, long story short, these two children were forgotten and they haven't seen them since. And that's the kind of story that just breaks my heart. And I'm like, God, what is it like to be your people right now, right here in a conflict zone? What is it like right now in Israel? What is it like right now in Iraq and Iran and Nigeria? What is it like right now in Tennessee? What is it like to be God's people in the midst of so much going on? And this pastor just shared his testimony about how they will just never leave Jesus, how they will love him forever, how they trust him no matter what the storm. And I just feel like asking you to pray for his 4-year-old and his 7-year-old, that we would find them. I know this is a time to share with you, but I feel like because it's a different way of preaching, that I could reach out to you and say, pray for Northern Mozambique. Pray for God's people who are suffering here. Pray that the glory of God would just flow out of them. And I listened to Joachim, and his preaching was so powerful. And he was just fiery. He was just full of the fire of God because he is a son. And even though he's lost his home and his family's here, and the other pastor, Shalom, and the one whose name I can't mention, those two are living with their entire families in our kitchen next to our church, because literally they lost everything and they just came in. There are over 800,000 internally displaced people right now in northern Mozambique where we work. So why am I sharing that? Because I want to connect with you. Not just as a preacher, not just as a minister that used to travel the world before a year and a half ago, that I literally have not traveled to speak in a year and a half. I've literally just been able to stay here outside of a time I saw my naturally born children and grandchildren. I've just been here working with my dear brothers and sisters. And as I've been working with my dear brothers and sisters for the last 25 years, Mozambican brothers and sisters, I feel like there's something that we can all learn from their lives, from their lives of great faith and trusting in the Lord. And this is a life message that I want to share. And this is a message that in the beginning, in the middle, unto this day, that is a message that I share with my own Mozambican family, and I want to share it with you. It comes from the book of Ephesians. I want to tell you how this message really started impacting me. I'd already been with my amazing husband, Roland. I'd already been a missionary serving in Asia, England, and then in Africa. And we really were hardworking. Like, we just pushed and pushed and pushed, and we gave our lives away, willing to serve God anywhere. We were poorer than the poor. We didn't believe in a day off. We didn't believe in eating cheese. We didn't believe in having anything. We wanted to be just in this certain place, and it was really good. I had one outfit to wear, one to wash. For several years, that's the way it was. And it was really a beautiful time, a powerful time in my life. But I didn't understand some things. I really didn't understand about being a daughter, about how that God doesn't just love what I do for him. He doesn't just love what I pour out for him. He doesn't just love how I serve and sacrifice for him. He doesn't just love the fact that right now we're feeding a meal a day, 32,400 meals a day in our little group, Iris Ministerial Arco Iris, just here in northern Mozambique, 32,400 meals a day. He's not really looking at that and going, wow, wow, wow. What he's looking at that is our lives of adoration and our lives of connection to Jesus and our lives of passion for Jesus and the way we love him and the way we love one another. And the fact that as lovers of God, that we, Zainab reaches out to Esau, and Esau reaches out to Jamal, and I reach out to Joachim, and Joachim reaches out to Juma, and each one of us is reaching out, and we're loving, and we are God's people. We're not God's people just individually, although we're an individual son and a daughter. We are also God's people corporately, and we are his kingdom people. And right now, there's some people saying, well, what does the kingdom look like when all hell's breaking loose? When another pastor, I just feel like telling the story and might be disturbing to you, but I'm just going to share it. Another pastor, we were there, this group who's here right now with me, Jamal was there, Isa was there. We were there with this pastor, unbelievable story. And he's a son of God. And some people think if they're a son of God or a daughter of God, they're never going to have trial. They're never going to have difficulty. They're never going to be hungry. There's never going to be war, suffering. The children of Israel, they're the chosen people. What's going on right now as I'm speaking? Bombs are going off. What's going on in Gaza Strip? Not just for Israelis, but for the Ishmael bride, for the Ishmael bride, for those of another group of people, the bombs are going off there. There are many, many believers there who are suffering right now. There are many children who are suffering right now. So what does it mean to know God loves us in the midst of the storm? What does it mean to know God loves us? I was with this pastor, and I'm telling you, Pastor Shaboka was with me as well. He lost his home. He lost family. They ran. They fled. They're in their Glory Garden base as well. But none of them are feeling like victims. Why? Because they're sons and daughters of the Most High God. They go out with us 3-4 days a week sharing the gospel with all these internally displaced people. They're sharing the gospel. They're bringing the food. They're bringing the oil. They're bringing the soap. They're bringing the audio solar Bibles. They're praying for the sick. God's moving and doing miracles in the midst of the greatest suffering that I have ever, ever imagined. So we were there just up the road with this huge group, a really big group of internally displaced people. And the government, we work under the authority of the Mozambican government. And we connect also with other NGOs to find out where we're supposed to go. And so we went to this place where we have amazing lot of believers there. And we just started worshiping the Lord. And some of the people weren't believers yet. But I'm telling you, by the time we were done, by the time we were finished just adoring and worshiping God, so many people said, I want to follow Jesus. I want to follow Jesus. He's real. And they listened to the testimonies of our brothers and sisters. And each one of us break up in little groups of 25, 30, 50, depending on what the regulations are for the COVID distancing that day. We really try to follow whatever the rules are. And they were breaking up and in these groups, and Pastor Shamoko came over and he said, Mama, we need to go and to hear this pastor. And he started telling me his story. And he said when Al-Shabaab came in, they just freaked out. And the same as this other pastor, but a different pastor, the same kind of story. We didn't know what to do. They're shooting, they're screaming, they're yelling. And we're talking about love for people of other faiths. We're feeding people of other faiths. We don't believe in retaliation. We believe in radical love. And these guys love their those who have persecuted them, those who have burned their churches and burned their houses. We literally love them, and we're praying for them right now on Eid. And I'm telling you, we're praying. And so this is what happened. We listen to this man, and he breaks down, and he starts sobbing because his heart is so broken. And he said a similar story. They came in our town in the middle of the night, and they just, this is recent, this is the Palma attack. And he said they just started shooting and yelling. Many of us know what they're screaming. It's just unbelievable. But they're screaming that their God's great, but they don't understand that there are sons and daughters. They say their God's great and he has no sons. He has sons. Our God, who is God, the one God, God the Father, God the Son, Jesus, God Holy Spirit, one God, three in one.

this other pastor, Shulamo, he couldn't find his wife. His wife ran with a group of their children, and they haven't found them. The other, he ran with two of his sons and daughter-in-law in another direction, and they both, apparently, because he hasn't found his wife yet, but he thought she had his 4.5-year-old. And the 4.5-year-old was left there in the house, and the Al-Shabaab came and crucified, cut off his head. They came and cut off his head. They decapitated him. And then they cut him into pieces. And this dear pastor came back with his two sons and found his 4.5-year-old decapitated. They came back after the burning and the shooting. They were hiding in the bush. They came back and there was his son. And I don't know about you, but that moment, I was looking at a son who's also a father. At that moment, I was looking at a pastor who's also a father and a son, and he just started bawling. And we just all started weeping there, and it was just unbelievably painful. And yet we could say, because we know who we are, we could say that your little boy is with Jesus. And he said, I know he's with Jesus. I know he's with Jesus. And we went to his little place where he's staying. It's just like a covered little area because we just found him just recently. So he doesn't even have a place, a dignified place to stay. And all we could do was go and sit on the piece of board with this man that had, I slept in his home. I slept in all of these homes with these pastors. We've been working here for nearly 20 years in the north, 25 years in Mozambique. These are our family. These people are our family. What does it mean to be God's people? What does it mean to be kingdom people? It means we weep with those who weep. We rejoice with those who rejoice. We love with an unbelievably tireless love. And we live as sons and daughters of our Most High God. We were able to comfort this dear pastor. It was so powerful just watching my brothers. I had my brothers with us who are in Glory Garden, these pastors that have gone through very similar things. And I'm watching them just holding this dear brother. And then I, as a woman, I was holding the daughter-in-law. And we're just weeping and we're just breaking. And God crashed in on us. And then, as sons and daughters, this is what happened. As sons and daughters, we started worshiping in this little shade area where this broken family with only two sons and a daughter-in-law and a baby at her breast are sleeping, missing the wife and the other children and their son who's now in heaven. We began to worship. And they began to lift up the most powerful worship to God. And I'm telling you, I know who God's people are. Right then, those precious believers who have gone through untold suffering were shining lovers of Jesus, connected to his beauty and his passion. They didn't just worship him because their circumstances were good. They didn't worship him just because they were prosperous. They didn't worship him just because they had a good place to sleep or a pillow under their head or enough food to fill their bellies. They worshiped him. We worship him because he's worthy. Because he's worthy. Jesus is worthy. Because he's worthy, we worship. I want to read.

0: Read to you from Ephesians. Praise be to God and Father of our Lord Jesus Christ, who has blessed us in the heavenly realms with every spiritual blessing in Christ. And I've had such a revelation of this when I found out. I went to a revival years ago, and I really had a revelation that I'm a daughter, and now I knew that. It was bizarre, but I knew I could eat cheese. I knew that I could take a hot bath. Even though I work with some of the poorest people on the planet, it was like God just spoke to me and said, you can eat cheese, you can take a hot bath. Not that we have hot water or a hot bath here, but I'll tell you, almost always we have cheese. And when I go wherever there's a hot bath, believe me, I fill it up a few times over and over. And I know that might sound silly, but if you understand something, if you deal with suffering, dying, hurting, broken people, sometimes you don't understand that God is your Father too, that He's looking down on you too, that He cares about you too. Once I got a revelation of that, I even found out I could take a Sabbath, I could take a day off every week and rest and just worship and be in the Word, and I didn't have to do any meetings. And I have other pastors that will do the funerals and will do the emergencies that day, and we all give each other different days, and I can take a Sabbath because I am a daughter of the Most High God. What are the realms? What are the blessings in the heavenly realms? What are the spiritual blessings in Christ? It's knowing who you are. It's knowing that when you see the sick and the dying, that you can literally pray for the sick. That you can literally comfort those who are mourning. That if God has placed you, and all of us know hunger, if He's placed you anywhere where there are hungry people, or if not, find out where they are, that we literally have two wings, heavenly realms. He has blessed us in heavenly realms. So we are not chickens with our heads cut off. We are not chickens. We eat chickens here. We eat chickens in Mozambique. Chickens are dumb birds. They don't have wings. They do not soar. We are not chickens. If any of you understand what happens in Africa, unless you live in a big city, we understand what happens most of the time. You get the chicken, it's alive, somebody cuts its head off, and somebody holds the bird. They have to hold the bird in their hands. And then if you don't hold the bird, even with its head cut off, it goes running around, spurting out blood, and it doesn't know it's dead. The Lord spoke to me. He said a lot of the church is running around. A lot of them are running around. They're spurting out blood. They're not connected to Jesus, and they don't even know they're dead. They're chickens with no head. And He said, tell the church, tell my beloved sons and daughters that they are not meant to be chickens. They're meant to go into the heavenly realms, into the heavenly realms with every spiritual blessing in Christ, because He chose us holy before the foundation, the creation of the world, to be holy and blameless in His sight, in love, radical, holy, powerful love. He predestined His sons and daughters to be adopted. You see, before this, before Jesus, you are an orphan. You're all spiritual orphans. We're all orphans. Before we know Jesus, we're all orphans. The ones we hear crying out, they're orphans crying out. We need the love of Jesus to connect us to the Father. And when that happens, we're no longer chickens without heads. We're no longer spiritual orphans. But what are we now? What are we now? Who are we now, Isa? Who are we now? sons. Who are we now, Zainabu?
1: Daughters.
0: Come on. Who are we, Jamal?
1: Son of God.
0: Amen. This is who we are. We are sons and daughters of Most High God because He chose us, He destined us, He created us, to be adopted. To be adopted as His sons and daughters through, you can never forget this, through Jesus Christ in accordance. I love this part. In accordance to His pleasure. So it is God's pleasure to call you His son, His daughter. It is His pleasure to transform you from a chicken into an eagle. It is His pleasure to put His anointing on your life, so that you would rise up on the winds of the Spirit with two wings, love and power. You are not headless chickens. You do not have worthless, wingless little lives. No, He says, I have destined you to soar in the heavenly realms as sons and daughters. That means, for me, that means when I see the hungry, that I believe for the power and the anointing to give them food. When I see the broken, the sick, the dying, I believe that all of us, not just me, that all the sons, that all the daughters have an ability to pray for the sick, to care for the broken, to start medical clinics, to start maternity wings, to teach science and medicine and philosophy and theology, all totally anointed by the Most High God in our university. I believe that we are called to soar. And we're not afraid to soar wherever we are, whether it's in negocios, businesses, or whether it's in media, like my family here, or whether it's in as professors, whether it's as ministers, preachers. We are all called to minister. We are all called to rise up where? Into the heavenly realms. Oh, hallelujah. We're all called with a spiritual blessing in Christ. We're all called because He chose us, His sons and daughters. The minute you receive Jesus, you're chosen. The minute you receive Jesus, you go from orphan to son, from orphan to daughter. That's it. Shakababak ponto final. That's it. That is who you are. You may not realize it, but that is who you are. And He's saying, rise up. I could say, like my brothers, we're going through suffering. We could just stay in our tears. But I'm telling you, my husband, Roland, just yesterday was with all our pastors in the discipleship group. I disciple Monday, he disciples Wednesday. And God broke in on them. Lord, just break in on these people listening, God. Break in on them listening, God. He broke in with this conviction. It maybe you feel like a chicken without a head. Ask God, Lord, Sharabasi, forgive me, Lord. I want to be connected to Jesus. I want to be an intimate lover of Jesus. Connect to me, Lord. Let me be connected. I just ask you, Lord. I cry out for connection. You could just pray. I cry out for connection. And then believe for the transformation when you go from orphan to son. When you go from orphan to son. When you go from orphan to daughter and you start to rise up. Rise up, whatever realm, whatever place, whatever God has destined for you, that you would rise up. Like my dear brothers, they just told me, we just listened to their testimonies the other day. And yesterday, God, God crashed in. They were sobbing on the ground, and then they laughed as the power of Holy Spirit gave them joy. I'm telling you, joy unspeakable and full of glory, not because of their circumstances, but because of whose they are, knowing that God is good, knowing that God is great, knowing that they are saved by the power of the blood of Jesus. The Holy Spirit fell on them, crashed in on them. Come on, Holy Spirit. I pray, Lord, that you would just break in on everybody listening and they would rise up, God, whoa, on wings of the Spirit. Oh, God, they would rise up with love and they would rise up with power and there would be provision in their hands. Lord, I pray for each one that they would be your hands, God. That they would be the hands of Jesus on the earth as his body. They would be the feet of Jesus on the earth. And that every single one of them would carry the anointing of the Most High God. That you would go out and share this glorious gospel as scientists and professors and entrepreneurs and drivers and preachers and aid workers and lovers and cooks and cleaners and amazingly, bizarrely anointed sons and daughters of the Most High God, that all of us would understand that we are going to soar connected to the power of Holy Spirit. Hallelujah. Hallelujah. Rise up, beloved. Rise up. Focus your eyes on Jesus. Focus your eyes on Jesus. Hallelujah. Focus your eyes on Jesus. Focus your eyes on the Lord. He is good. Holy Spirit, fill us and anoint us. We want to soar into the heavenly realms. Amen and amen.
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Lord, sign the host of heaven. So give you the praise. 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Oh, mama, don't they know why? They give you the praise. The people on earth.

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0: 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Local government, chairman.

somebody to this sacrifice of praise. This is day 30, is half of the journey already. And if you have not been joining, you can go back and follow us on Chigozie Wisdom on the YouTube, on Facebook, Chigozie Wisdom, on the Gospel Hotspot platform. Make sure you carry your own sacrifice of praise as Minister Lillian continues to take us further into God's presence.

prayer foundation. As you are praising the Lord, I want you to call the name of Jesus.

use our A4. What do you call it now? Is it A4? AK-47. Don't go and carry gun in your soul. Just use your hand. Focus anywhere that you think Nigeria problem is coming from. If you feel it's from the ground, focus the ground. But I don't think it's from the heavens. So we will put our bullets on the ground. Every word, every evil word that has been spoken concerning this nation, Nigeria, we will fire them. And when you are firing them, don't pity them, because they don't pity us. I'm sure you know the amount of dollars, you know the amount of pounds. So we are not playing. You are going to put your AK-47. You will put it on the ground. Everyone that has decreed that we will not eat of the good of this land, the Bible said to us, if we are willing and obedient, we will eat of the good of this land. Pastor Chief Ozie has been obedient. He has been dedicated to this. And that is why we are strong enough to know that our God is able to deliver us in this nation. Are you ready with your AK-47? Yes. Oh yeah, now. Make a reload. Do a reload. Make sure you have plenty bullets. Are you ready?

0: Spirit and in truth, Minister Lillian is still here. It's still day 30, and we cannot thank God enough. God has been good to us as a people, as a nation. And the Bible says the weapons of our warfare are not carnal. They are mighty through God to the pulling down of strongholds. And our praise is our weapon. Our worship is our weapon. So, Lillian, over to you.
1: Let's go. Come on, praise Him. Hallelujah. 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Amen. Get your dancing shoes. 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

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When you get to Nigerian embassy, in any country, you will be valued. When you get to any embassy in this world, Nigerian passport will have value again. And when it happens, this is the kind of song we will sing. We will raise our voice.

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La Peace LM Radio.

Somebody give the Lord some praise in this place. 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Somebody bless the name of the Lord. Father, you are worthy. We'll bless your name, oh God. Hallelujah. We give you glory. We give you honor. We'll bless your name, Jesus. Thank you, Father. Thank you, Holy Spirit.

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problems, no corona, no agenda. 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

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The victory is won. Hey, hallelujah, oh, hallelujah. Bring it up. But just in case you are here, because the only way you can connect to this kind of victory is to connect to the one that has won the victory for us. See, naturally, we were all losers. But we became winners when we connected to the one that has won it for all of us. The Bible says, for God so loved the world that he gave his only begotten son. That whosoever, anybody, no matter where you've been, no matter what you have done, shall, even whosoever believes in him, will not perish, but have everlasting life. I want to give you the opportunity today. I'm not going to call you out, but at the comfort, wherever you are, is between you and God, from the sincerity of your heart, place your hand on your chest, close your eyes, and connect. The only thing you need to do is believe that Jesus Christ came to earth, and that he died, and he rose up on the third day. And through his death and resurrection, we have been set free for life. So repeat this after me. Say, dear Lord Jesus, I believe in my heart today that indeed you came to the world and you died despite the fact that you had no sin, and you rose on the third day. And through your death and resurrection, your blood has washed away my sin. Today, I confess that I am a sinner, and I come to you today that you should cleanse my sin. I surrender my life.

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A quick history about the song. I was literally, because me and my band, we pray Mondays, Wednesdays, Fridays via Zoom. One of those days, I was leading in worship on my piano. And the song dropped in my heart as if I knew it before. And I started singing it. And at that point, it felt like that was what they were singing in heaven. It felt like that was what the heavenly choir was singing. Then I produced it by myself in the studio, featured by Lumi Deborah, and we released the first.

heaven. 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So when you are singing out, believe that we are joining the heavenly choir and we are giving praise.

0: 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He's supposed to be in Oyo. He has a show in Oyo. Boshese, Oyemi. 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Thank you so much.
1: And I found when the baby I was drinking a quack with you. And I didn't see me for a semi-moon and can't show it.

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1: Random, but hear me out and see which one speaks to you. So nice to see you all. I said at the beginning, but the Lord has been asking, what type of friend am I? So what type of friend are you to Jesus? So are you a distant friend? Are you a fair weather friend? Are you, we sometimes say FFF, so friend for food, or so let's say for gifts. Or are you a committed friend, maybe devoted, or beloved, or loyal? And how expressive is this friendship you have with Jesus, or maybe you don't? You know, what type of friend are you in the sense that, you know, the woman who broke the alabaster jar over Jesus's head, she wanted to show her passion and her love and intimacy. So how expressive is your friendship? Would you have given Jesus that most expensive gift, showing your love? Is your friendship such that you're so committed? Would you have been at the grave that Sunday morning in the cold and everything? You know, what type of friend? Jesus gave his most prized possession to you, to me, to look after. What was his most prized possession? His mother. Would Jesus give me his mother to look after? It's obvious Jesus wants friends, relationship. But what are the qualities he's looking for in who, in those who he wants to call friends? Remember, we are called bridegroom, bride, and he's our bridegroom. And so what are the measures or what are the qualities he's looking for? I guess he's looking for trust, devotion, follow him closely, that gives him pleasure, availability, heart commitment. It's so easy to be busy for Jesus, you know, busy with the activities of Jesus, but not really have time to be with Jesus, to sit with him, like Mary did, rather than be Martha. If you think back, where did John place his head on when they were having that Last Supper and Jesus was dining with his disciples? He had his head on his shoulder, on his bosom, on Jesus's bosom. How intimate is that? Is that what you and I do or can do or desire to do, or do we feel there's so much to do, there's no time for such? You see, it's only when Jesus can trust us will he give us his sheep to take care of. And you might be wondering, where did I get that thought from? If we look at John, the last chapter in John, where, remember where James, John, and Peter and the disciples said, let's after Jesus had died, resurrected, Peter said, let's go fishing. You know how sometimes when you're confused, you don't know what is happening, you just want to return to the past. So he told his friends, John and all, let's go fishing. And they went. And when they were coming back, they saw Jesus who had made breakfast, and he called them to come. And John recognized it was him. And anyway, they came to meet Jesus. And remember, Jesus, they had breakfast and it was all nice. And then Jesus spoke to Peter. So I'm reading John 21. And maybe from 15 or 14. This was now the third time that Jesus revealed himself to the disciples after he had risen from the dead. When they had eaten, Jesus said to Simon Peter, Simon, son of John, do you love me more than these others do? He said to him, yes, Lord, you know that I love you. He said, feed my lambs. Now, I'm reading from the Spirit-filled Bible, so I'll add some of the other words it gives. Again, he said to him the second time, Simon, son of John, do you love me with reasoning, with intentionality, with spiritual devotion, as one loves the Father? He said to him, yes, Lord, you know that I love you, that I have a deep, instinctive, personal affection for you as for a close friend. He said to him, shepherd my sheep. And then a third time, he said to him, do you love me, Simon, son of John? Do you love me with a deep, instructive, personal affection for me as a close friend? Peter was grieved and that he should ask him the third time, do you love me? And he said to him, Lord, you know everything. You know that I love you, like I have a deep, instinctive, personal affection for you as a close friend. Then Jesus said to him, feed my sheep. You see, we know the background that Peter had denied Jesus. We know that if you try to compare the two, Peter and John, Peter was, I would say that Peter was a little bit all over the place. He had denied Jesus in the face of danger. He chose to not know Jesus, forgot all their friendship, their 3 years together and everything. When we think about John, we see the reliability of John up to the last minute when he was standing at the cross. And I put it to all of us that what is able to give not only suitability of the friendship of John, but the foundation, the steadiness, the rock solid nature of that friendship was the fact that John had sorted one thing in his mind, and that is love. He had received the love of Jesus, and he knew he was loved by Jesus, and he was responding in love to Jesus. And so because that whole area was sorted out, he could rest with his bosom on him. He knew all he wanted was to be Jesus's friend. All that mattered was his love and devotion to this Jesus. And so Jesus trusted him, even with the most precious prized possession of his. And so Peter hadn't quite gotten there. And that was why Jesus was checking and asking him and helping him expose his heart to say, what are you doing with your heart? Have you given it fully to me? Or are you in a place where it's still all over the place? And that's the question I got this evening for all of us, myself included. Because we're in a time where there's a lot of shaking and a lot of trials. And so we've got to ask ourselves this pertinent question. Do we love him more than these?
2: Helen, Africanus. Can you mute yourself, please? Thank you.
1: When he says, do you love me more than this? He means, do you love me more than all those around? So is it, do you love me more than all these other people on this set? Do you love me more than all these other pastor friends? Do you all love me, all these other friends? Because a lot of times we look to the left and right as to how other people are walking their Christian walk, rather than keep our eyes fixed on Jesus. Rather than yield ourselves, our love hearts completely to him, rather than settle this matter concerning his love. Because when we are able to settle the matter of his love, no matter what happens to us, we may not know many things, but we'll know the few we know, not only with our heads, but also with our hearts. And so it is important that we be in a place of, that's why the Bible says, seek ye first the kingdom of God, meaning the king and his righteousness, the king of the kingdom, and all other things will be added. And so let's not be busy with trying to do everything else. Let's not be busy with activities around him. Let us first settle our love for him and our desire to be his bride, so that he is able to trust us with everything, because that way he will place so much in our hands. And we need to remember that he wants us to love one another. So it's about loving him and loving one another. And as we're able to love one another, we then show others that we belong to him. As we're able to love one another, we are walking out in his purposes. And so let us make these months and days ahead a time when we can seek his presence, spend time in his presence, open up to him, ask him what it is he wants with us, and go deeper into his heart. This is a time when to do this, we have to let go of a lot of challenges. When I say challenges, a lot of things that plague our hearts, a lot of things that cover our hearts. There are people around us who irritate us, who we need to forgive. There are people around us who have hurt us deeply, but he says we should forgive. And so those have to be taken off of us for us to enter and be able to put our head on his bosom, as is his desire. Those things have to be brushed off of us so that we can let go of them and have our hand firmly in his. And so as I bring this short exhortation to an end, I'm just going to be quiet for a short time, and I'm going to have us ask the Lord who he wants us to forgive, how our friendship with him is, and who he wants us to forgive. And then we'll ask him to love on us. And so, Holy Spirit, Jesus, Father God, we just ask you to come in greater measure this evening. We ask your mighty, mighty presence this evening. Thank you. Even as you have ministered to us, we open our hearts before you and we say, would you show us what our friendship looks like? Would you show us if it is grounded, rooted in the love in your heart? Would you show us where we need to settle certain things concerning your love for us and our love for you? And Papa, we just ask, would you show us who we've got to forgive at this time? For this bit of tightness, there's a bit of hardness, there's a bit of letting go that ought to happen with some. And so even as you show us who you want us to forgive, I'll just lead us in a prayer, and anybody who feels they want to go for it, just say it. So Father God, thank you for showing so who you want me to forgive this evening. I'm sorry for being offended and holding a grudge against this person, even though they hurt me badly. I let it go to you. I forgive them. And I repent of having held on to them. I said they no longer owe me any debt. And I pray for them that you, Father God, will bless them, will prosper their walk with you. And I say, may it be well with them. And so, Father, having let them go, I just ask that you pour your love into my heart. In the name of Jesus, pour your love. Holy Spirit, let's put our hands out. We just ask for your love this evening. Pour out your love. Open my heart to receive your love this evening. More love, more love. More of you, Father God. We bless you. We praise you. More love. Holy Spirit, come and fill your people. Where there's tightness, where there's heaviness, just fill with your love and cause us to love on you. Cause us to receive your love and be able to love you as well. Cause us to be able to put our head on your bosom. Thank you, Father God. Thank you, Jesus. Mm-hmm.

0: CEO of the whole world. He is, and he can do his work very well. We are his bride. So let us come and lay our head on his bosom. In Jesus' name. Amen.
1: Amen.
2: I just share something.
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3: My guests for this week on FB Chats on Lapis LM Radio is Mr. Oguche Aguda. I'll introduce you, Oguche, and then you can fill me in with anything you think I've missed.
4: Okay.
3: Because I see that you are a man of many parts. So, Mr. Oguche Aguda is the CEO of Pension Fund Operators Association of Nigeria, PENOP. Prior to this, he worked as a special advisor to the Nigeria's Minister of Industry, Trade and Investment. I believe that was, which of the ministers was that?
4: Olusegun Aganga.
3: Olusegun Aganga. And his portfolio was access to finance.
4: Mm-hmm.
3: In this role, he advised on and implemented policies, strategies, and programs that could help increase access to finance for Nigeria's teeming entrepreneurs. Along with a team of others, he was also involved in the formulation and implementation of Nigeria's most ambitious industrial revolution plan, christened the Nigeria Industrial Revolution Plan. Prior to this, he worked with Standard Chartered Bank as an associate director in their Lagos office, where he was in charge of the credit quality of a portfolio of assets worth $7 billion. Oguche possesses a degree in banking and finance from University of Lagos and is a fellow of the Chartered Institute of Bankers Nigeria and an associate of the Chartered Institute of Stockbrokers Nigeria. He is an avid writer and he has a column in some local and international mediums where he writes and advises on strategy, finance, entrepreneurship, and emerging markets. Oguche is a firm believer in Nigeria. He's married to his best friend, Shola, and they have two, as they say, boisterous children. So, Oguche, you are welcome to FB Chats. Is there anything I've missed in this, your comprehensive bio?
4: I nearly didn't study banking and finance. I wanted to study law when I was younger because I love to read a lot and I love to write. And for me at that time, law seemed like the best option. I also loved to watch a lot of law movies at the time. And I was fascinated with law as a profession until my elder sister at the time discouraged me. And she says, you know, lawyers, they don't make much money. That was about 92, 93. So I said, wow, if lawyers don't make much money, then I want to make money. Then I said, where will I make money? And what profession will I do to make money? And of course, what I thought about then was banking and finance. So I just filled banking and finance on my jam form at that time. And University of Lagos, first choice. And they picked me for banking and finance. You know, at that time, there were no mobile phones. So, and you had to send it through post office, PO box. So my admission letter was late in coming. I thought I didn't get in. I went to University of Lagos. My name wasn't on the list. I was going around until I just went to the JAMB office and, you know, I saw my letter and my name was there. So I rushed to University of Lagos, registered. And as they say, the rest is history. So I then started studying banking and finance. But when I entered university, as most young people at the time, my first time going away from home, so I was a bit carried away in my university days. I was quite

0: studious in my secondary school and primary school days, but university, I just was carried away in my year one, year two. But in year three, I started going deeper into banking and finance, and I realized that, wow, I actually really love this. So I started learning about banking history, economic policy, monetary policy, capital markets. And I was so fascinated with all of that. And when I graduated, I immediately started doing all my professional exams. So I started doing my professional exam in banking. And then I think I was serving in an IT company. And then my friend called me and said, there's a bank that is looking for a youth corporate. Do you want to go and do their tests? They need you to come and do it tomorrow. So I went to do the test. I passed the test and they said, wow, you're the first person that has actually got all the questions correct. That was, I think, in 2001 at the time. And when I went for the interview, the interviewer said, can you start tomorrow? I said, wow, I'm starting tomorrow. And it was an international bank, Standard Chartered Bank at the time. I think they were just about 2 or 3 years in Nigeria. And I was the first staff that they converted from service to full-time staff. And as they say, the rest is history. Since then, since I started working in Standard Chartered Bank till when I
1: Thank you
0: left.
1: so much. Well, I know you've said the rest is history many times. And I want to delve a little bit into that history. You were saying that when you left home, you got into university for the first, and that was the first time of leaving home, and you were carried away. I just want to ask, how was growing up in the Aguda family? What was the family like? And home must have been such a nice, protective place that made you feel sort of free, some kind of freedom when you went into the university. So, how was home?
0: Well, my father, like a number of men his age at that time, was a very strict disciplinarian. So, of course, we couldn't go out at night, living under his roof. We couldn't go for parties. And he was an elder in church at the time. So we're very religious. Every morning we woke up to devotion, and he was a man of prayer. If you went to him and said you were sick, before he gave you drugs, you'll kneel down and he'll pray for you. So we believed so much in prayer. And I tell people that the most important name in my household then was actually Jesus. My dad was very passionate about the Bible. We learned scriptures a lot, and we did Bible study virtually every morning for as long as I can remember. So it was a very strict, disciplined home, but it was full of love. We have fond memories of me and my siblings. We had good times. We used to go out with my dad at that time to the amusement park, Ikoyi Club. So he used to take us out for quite the beach and all of that. But when we grew older, and I can imagine where he was coming from, being a father myself now, very strict. We were brought up in the way of the Lord. We were brought up in the way of the Lord.
1: So, what does bringing up in the way of the Lord mean? Apart from the healing ministry, the religious aspects, and the morning devotions. I'm sure those ones were very early in the morning at 6 a.m. or something like that. So, how did that impact your Christian life?
0: Well, I think, I always had a moral compass. I always had a moral compass. Even though I didn't really accept Christ as my personal Lord and Savior intentionally, when I was in secondary school, I think, at that time in the early 90s, what was very strong was hellfire. if you don't accept Jesus, you go to hellfire. So I was afraid, like most young people, of going to hellfire. So I think I accepted Jesus about two or three times at that time because I was scared of hellfire. But I didn't have that relationship, you know. It was pray in the morning, pray in the afternoon, read your Bible in the morning, put your Bible under your pillow. So there was a lot of religious activity, but there was no personal relationship and asking God for direction of my life personally. So that was what growing up was about, going to church because your parents would go to church. Sometimes I'll go to church and I'll sneak away from church because either I felt it was boring, you know, reading the same scriptures, praying the same prayers. But we had to go to church. We had to read our Bibles. We had to sing the hymn book. So that sort of instilled a sort of moral compass in my head. And I used to say that even to the fact that when I was in university and when we go out sometimes and, you know, young guys at that time, always with a bottle of beer or something, I never drank beer. I never smoked cigarettes, even when people were, because in my head, there was just something, there was, I can't explain it, but there was like a moral compass, if I will, which was instilled by my upbringing, my father, very strong moral compass, even though I didn't have that personal relationship with God at that time. So that was bringing up in the way of the Lord for me.
1: So when would you say the personal relationship with the Lord started in your life?
0: Okay, so in university, in my final years in university, so throughout my whole university, I never went to church in university. Of course, because I was in University of Lagos, so I would either come home on weekends, and when I was in church, no fellowship. It was all either I was partying, either, you know, clubbing or things like that. But at the end of my journey in university, there were some two sweet ladies who used to bring some tracts to me every day with Jesus. They'll come, either cook for us, and you know, just very. They had something about them that was so sweet. They were so pure. They were so, you know, just so real.
1: What year was that?
0: This was in my final year.
1: What year?
0: This was, I think, 1999 or 2000. 99 or 2000, yes.
1: Okay.
0: But then I'll keep those books. I won't read them. I won't read those books. This book I've come again. I'll smile with them. I'll keep the book. But then I was about to graduate, and they said I couldn't graduate. They couldn't find some of my courses. They couldn't find some of my scores. I didn't do the number of units. I was like, what is all of this? Where does this come? I mean, so I was in a crisis that nobody could solve. My dad couldn't solve it. My mom couldn't solve it. Professors couldn't solve it. I was sort of on my own. And I remember at that time just going to God and crying to God and started reading those things that those ladies had given me. Yeah. I started understanding that, okay, I could pray to God. I could look for miracle. I could hope in God. So that was the time that I started to develop the fondness for God. My heart began to get tender. So crisis drove me to God, if you will. But not until I graduated, when I finally graduated, that I now made the decision. And I said, God, you know, I've run my life myself from now, since I was born. This was in the year 2000. I remember going for a wedding. I took my parents to a wedding. I drove them to a wedding after I graduated. And the pastor who was preaching at the wedding, at the end of the sermon, he said, give God your life and he'll do with it more than you can ever do for yourself. And then that struck me. I thought about it and said, wow, all this time I've been running my life by myself and I haven't really done much with it. Why don't I just give it to him? And that was when I made the decision to just give him my life.
1: Wow. That is so good. For listeners just joining, this is FB Chats. And my guest for the week is Mr. Oguche Aguda, who is the CEO of PenCorp, Is it Penkop?
0: Penup.
1: CEO of Penup. That is the Pension Funds Operator Association of Nigeria.
0: Yes.
1: So, Oguchi, thank you so much for giving us that very wonderful background of how your relationship changed with the Lord. And it was very interesting to learn that it was around your final exams, and I know that a lot of students, during exams time, they put more efforts in praying to the Lord for exams. And some of them, after they have passed, then they go back to their normal ways.
0: Yes.
1: But after this, you were so sensible to know that the difference that the Lord made. How did that sort of pan out in your career path from the time you graduated and went into NYC as Standard Chartered Bank, and you were appointed as one of the first converts from service to full-time staff? And then as your journey sort of progressed, what do you say has been the impact of God further in your career path?
0: I mean, it's been him all the way in many different ways. And, you know, when you walk with God, there's sort of a narrow path that you have to walk. And I'll explain it in this way. Because when I did give my life to Christ in the year 2000 or so, I still had friends who, you know, would call me, okay, let's go for this party. Or they'll call me, let's go and see this person. Or, you know, but I couldn't tell them. I couldn't explain it. I'll just say, well, I'm not going. And they'll call me, Gucci, we have this. And I'll say, I'm not going. So I started to withdraw a bit. But I think what that does is a life of discipline. So because I didn't have so many vices, I didn't involve myself in so many useless or non edifying things, if you will. So most of my time I spent reading and studying. So like I said, immediately I finished school, I just, in a sense, wanted to make up for lost years. So I just felt within myself, there's something missing in my life. I needed to just be the best of myself, you know, because that relationship with God gives you that sense that, you know, you are more than this. Your life is more than this. You can do more. So I just realized that, wow, most of these guys that are doing things, they're not smarter than me. It's just how they apply themselves. So I began to apply myself. I began to, most of my spare time, I was reading, I was studying. You know, so that relationship with Christ gave me that grand picture of the future. I remember at some point, I knew someone who, Central Bank governor at the time, his son, I think was a friend, one of my friends. And we're talking and I said, well, I'll love my signature to be on the Nigerian Naira, meaning that I would love to be the CBN governor one day. So I think those visions of where I wanted to be in future, God began to give me. And then I remember thinking to myself, I would love to get married between the year 27 and 28. I would love to get married young, focus, and just focus on my work with God. So I think those things early on gave me that, you know, I had a vision for the future. And that came with God. God gave me a vision for the future. I remember when I joined Standard Chartered Bank, mainly said I wanted to be the CEO of this company. You know, so just working with God gave me that fact that all things are possible. Gave me the fact that I could do anything, could do all things through Christ who strengthened me. But more importantly, the breaks. When I look back now, most of the jobs, like when I went for that interview, when I was thinking about this interview that I'm having with you, I just realized that the guy that called me for the interview that said, oh, there's an open position in Standard Chartered Bank. Can you go tomorrow? I've not spoken with him in nearly 10 years. You know, and when I went for that interview, I passed it. I didn't study for it. I just passed it at first class. And the lady that interviewed me, can I start the next day? So when I look back at those things, I couldn't have planned those things. I didn't even know that any bank, like Standard Chartered Bank, existed at that time. I never applied there. And then when I was in Standard Chartered Bank, I had the opportunity to work outside Nigeria. You know, for most of those roles, I didn't even apply for it. The way it just happened, you know, providence, you know, the invisible hand of God. And when I look back, I can see his hand every step of the way, leading me, guiding me. Even when I made wrong decisions, you know, he'll turn it around. It's been him all the way. I can't take glory, and I can't take a pat on the back for how my career has gone so far.
1: Thank you so much for that. You had these friends who were sort of concerned that you were, in a way, moving away from them. Mm-hmm. Has there been cases where you've lost friends as a result of your faith, or you faced opposition in some of the many activities that you're involved with?
0: Well, okay, by nature, I'm a diplomat. I'm a very diplomatic person, and I value friendships a lot. I value the fact that I'm able to connect with various people, and I take that from, you know, the life of Jesus, whereby, you know, what we sell, the message we sell, and the gospel is a very narrow gospel. However, we are called to reach out to everyone. So Paul says, I'm all things to all people that I might gain some, right? So my faith is always upfront. People know oftentimes, you know, and if you've worked with me for a long time in my Standard Chartered Bank, most people know, because every day in the bank, I used to send out inspirational quotes. I send inspirational quotes, I send Bible verses every day when I joined the bank, because, you know, I just gave my life to Christ, and I was just so happy to share. So I used to share with the MD, share with the ED, share with everyone. So I'll send a message to everyone in the bank in the morning. So when people don't see it in the morning, they will ask me, oh, God, where is this your quote? Have me I do that every day. So people knew upfront who I was. And sometimes some people come and meet me and say, oh, I remember one of my bosses came to meet me one time and said, I have a problem with my marriage, my wife. Can you lead me to someone that can help me? So people will call me and say, you know, I've got a challenge with my boss. Can you help me? Or see this issue with my girlfriend. So people used to come to meet me for counsel, advice, because upfront. So it's not as if I put the Bible on my head or I put scriptures, but I just used to show kindness, empathy. But when people are going out, so I remember there's this particular case. So there was a bachelor's eve happening. One of our friends at the time was getting married. So they were organizing a bachelor's eve and were going out to celebrate the bachelor's eve. And I found out about the bachelor's eve. They were sending emails that, oh, we are meeting here at this time, 10 p.m. they're meeting. So I saw it, and I now told them, guys, I'm not happy with you guys. Why didn't you guys invite me for this thing? They all started laughing. They said, how will pastor come? And they just started laughing at me. So, you know, people know upfront. So they just put me in a bucket and they just laugh at me and say, oh, you know, I know that you can't do this, you won't do this. So in a sense, that has helped me. And like I tell people, always put it up front, because even before people bring something to you, they already know that, okay, this thing won't fly with this person. So that has been my journey with friends and my faith.
1: Oguchi, just looking at your career path, you have been fortunate to, at different times in your life, mm-hmm. been an employee of some world-class organizations, mm-hmm. entrepreneur mm-hmm. in the private sector. You ventured into the government, and you were involved with policy making.
0: Yes.
1: And you still have time to advise some small businesses by sitting on their boards, and your area of specialty seems to be accessing funding for different forms of organizations. How did you get into the policy sector? And how did you take God into that sector? Because that is more or less governmental.
0: Yes. Okay.
1: Just give us a sort of brief rendition of how you've been able to maneuver from these different aspects of your career path.
0: Okay, so I, in about 2010, 2011, I started feeling empty, if you will. So I was working with a world-class organization, as you said. At that time, I think I just came back from London. I had a short-term assignment in London, and I had done a short-term assignment in South Africa. You know, because when I started working in Standard Chartered Bank, one of my goals was to work outside Nigeria. I really wanted to work outside Nigeria and work in the global financial centers in London, Singapore, Hong Kong. And I had the opportunity to taste some of that. And I wanted to pursue more. I wanted to live outside Nigeria. I was applying at the time. But after some time, I started feeling a bit of discontent. And I just started feeling that, you know, it doesn't matter how much money I'm making, but I just feel unfulfilled. You know, I wasn't just comfortable with meeting my budgets year in, year out. I wasn't just comfortable with earning lots of money for the bank or for myself. I just felt, what is my life worth? How am I utilizing the skills, the talent, and the opportunities that God has given me? How am I utilizing that for mankind? And then I used to think, how can I be working in this place of opulence? Meanwhile, there are hundreds of millions of Nigerians who are suffering, who are in poverty, unemployed. So I began to think, how can I use my skills to help these people in Nigeria? God has blessed me so much with opportunities, with skills. You know, I was financing millions of dollars, hundreds of millions of dollars of deals. But at the end of the day, I'll say, you know, how can I be able to use my skills to help the average Nigerian? So those were things that were going in my mind at that time. I didn't know what to do or how to. So I met my CEO at the time. I said, I want to resign. I want to take some time off to go and work for an NGO, to go and, you know, work for microfinance. There was an NGO at the time. So my MD, she called the head of HR and they said, we don't even understand what is it that you want? I said, me too, I don't understand, but I know that I want to take some time off. He said, is it that you want to take a sabbatical? Do you want to? I couldn't put it in words, but I said, you know, I don't know what, because I don't know how my family is going to feed, but I know that I want to do something else. So at that time, because of what I did and what I said, they actually started the sabbatical program in Standard Chartered Bank, whereby you can take some time off, do what you want to do, and then come back. So based on my discontent, that started in the bank at the time. But during that period, I now had a chance meeting with the Minister of Trade and Investment at that time, Olusegun Aganga, and we spoke, and he spoke about how he wanted to bring foreign investments to Nigeria, how he wanted to help SMEs, how I wanted to get financing to them, how I wanted to industrialize Nigeria. And I was sold. I said, wow, this is what I want to do. Let's put it in words. And then we had an interview. And then as we were leaving, he said, when can you start? as his advisor. And I said, you know, I'm ready to start immediately. But that was the easiest part. The hardest part was, how was the government going to pay me? So many people believe that, you know, when you work with government, you have lots of money, you have access to cash, but that wasn't my own experience. So what happened was that they had to get somebody to pay for me to come and work with the government. And so what happened at that time, they had to talk to Standard Chartered Bank to say, okay, we've seen someone that we think can help us in policy making. Can you second him to us? And Standard Chartered Bank said, we've never done this before. It has never happened in Nigeria before. We don't know how it's going to happen. It doesn't seem, we never heard it before. So, but over a couple of months back and forth, Standard Chartered gave me the approval. The first person ever, Standard Chartered Bank Nigeria, to do that, whereby Standard Chartered Bank seconded me there. And when I tell people about it, they say, I don't understand. What do you mean? I said, even me, I don't understand. So it was clearly God that made a way for me to go out and work there. And for me, that work I did there was one of the most interesting times in my life. And I count it a privilege to be able to serve the country. And at that time, what was in my mind was that I was a tithe and that God used me as a tithe to the nation and to say, use my time and my skills to help policy making, help small businesses. I mean, it's debatable whether we were able to do what we wanted to do. But when I went there, I was able to see a lot of why policies don't do much in Nigeria, why things don't work. But I was able to see firsthand all, when we come out and we see, oh, the government has brought this plan, why it doesn't work, how it's going to work. So that was a very, very pivotal time in my life, those years I spent as an advisor to the minister. And that's how it happened. I didn't plan it. Like I said, God always takes the credit. But it started with a dissatisfaction in my heart. It started with, a realization that I needed to do more with my life and my skills. And God just set up the meetings and he made the way.
1: So after the stint in the government, working with the Minister of Trade and Industry, you came back to Standard Bank because they sort of sponsored that kind of experience with the government. Was it easy coming back to Standard Chartered, or you saw so much with the government that you wanted to chart another path in your life?
0: It wasn't easy. It was not. That was some of the most difficult periods in my life. I didn't want to come back because, like you said, I'd seen so much. I had advised people. So when we go for either when we meet with foreign investors, we tell them, invest in Nigeria. Nigeria has so many opportunities. When we meet with small businesses, we tell them, you're doing well, take a risk. You can help create more jobs. And yeah, I was coming back to come and start working. And I just felt there's more I can do. I can do more. So I came back and started at a bank, but it was just about 6 months. At that time, I was restless. I wasn't fulfilled. Those feelings started coming back again. And I just said, I can't do this. I need to, just use my skills to do more. I wanted to impact. My life was all about impact. So at that time, me and a couple of friends came together and we started a social impact business at the time. And that was how I left Standard Chartered Bank in 2015.
1: So venturing into a business and leaving all the fat salaries of Standard Chartered Bank, and leaving government, did that have an impact on your faith? Because things couldn't have been easy. There must have been difficulties. What would you say helped you to sort of overcome these difficulties at this time?
0: Well, there were difficulties because at the time I left in 2015, when you do your business plans, everything is good on paper and your projections, your strategy, everything is perfect until, like they say, until you enter the ring and they punch you in the face and all your plans go up in the air. So in 2015, 2016, things were going well. But between 2016, 2017, if you remember the FX crisis where the rates moved so, and that hit the business a lot, and there were, just a number of losses and
1: nothing to go
0: as planned at the time. So that was another crisis. You know, before I left university, there was a crisis that made me turn to God. And then at this time, business crisis, you know, you don't have the certainty of salary. You don't have the cushion of a large equity. So there was another crisis, in a sense. And God, I think, works best in crisis, because during that period, he was drawing me deeper into him. You know, so one of the things that I'm thankful to God at that time was my wife. My wife was a huge rock, a huge sense of support at the time, and also a community. I found myself in a community which is priceless, and that community helped me a lot in navigating that terrain and just speaking over me, giving me that confidence, and just seeing that, you know, like the Bible says, there is no trouble that has taken you that is not international, that nobody has passed through. There's nothing you are going through that other people haven't gone through or will go through. So what you are going through is really normal. You know, so seeing that other people are going through that challenges helps me a lot. And like I said, my wife, and God just drew me more into him, into depth that I'm not sure I would have ever gotten to if the crisis were not there. Things like, you know, when you wake up and you just don't even know what to do. You just have to take a step. You don't know what's on the other side. You just have to take a step. You don't know whether your prayers are answered. You just have to leave. You know, so that was, I think, what happened to me during that period.
1: Wow. Well, even the Bible says there's nothing new under the sun. So some of the experiences, it was a good... it was great that you had people who could mentor you, and you had a wife who was very understanding as well. So let's talk a little bit about family life. So how's the home of Mr. and Mrs. Ageda? What is a typical day like in the household?
0: Okay. So like right now, I'm having this interview in my study. I have to run away from my children because they see me. They want me to come and watch movies with them. They want me to come and hang out with them. So we try to have a very close-knit family whereby with the children, we're friends with them. Even though we try to bring discipline, but we also try to let them realize that we're friends with them. They can talk to us about anything. We just try to build a close-knit family, and we try to instill values in everyday life. You know, the Bible talks about when you stand up, when you sit down at your table. So we try and throw in different life nuggets. So when we watch movies, for instance, I remember we watched the movie about 42, which is the first black baseball player that played in the baseball league in America. So after the movie, I now told my daughters and son, what did you guys learn from this movie? You saw that, you know, it doesn't matter whether there's opposition, you have to be the best. You don't have to hit back at people. People might be cruel to you, but you don't have to be cruel again. My son will now say, no, but do I have to start turning the cheek all the time? You know, so we try and use humor to pass on the gospel. We try and use everyday life to pass on the message and value system, but it's quite a close-knit family, and we've done that by God's grace deliberately.
1: That's interesting. I'm sure in your own days, with your disciplinarian father, you didn't have the opportunity to even challenge anything he says.
0: No,
1: we are living in a different world now.
0: Yeah, it's a different world.
1: The children of these days will challenge you.
0: They will.
1: And even some of the things you tell them about your faith,
0: mm-hmm.
1: you have to be convincing.
0: Yes.
1: Because they see a lot, they learn a lot.
0: Mm-hmm.
1: You are their role models.
0: Yes.
1: So what advice would you give to parents with young children about how to bring them up? Well, as they say, in the straight and narrow way.
0: Yeah.
1: So that they won't depart.
0: Okay. So I think the first advice is for the husband and wife to be in sync. That is so important. You know, you don't want a situation whereby, as we see nowadays, where the wife is the one that is the Bible teacher, she's the prayer warrior, and the husband is just at the side and says, "Oh, mommy, go and do this." So husband and wife must, it's a joint. Parenting is joint. It's not just for the husband, it's not just for the wife. So two of you must come together and children must see that united front. That's number one. Number two is that it must start early. So the Bible says bring up a child. It didn't say bring up a teenager. It didn't say bring up an adult. So it must start early, the formative years, from even when his child is in the womb, speaking over that child, praying over that child. And when the child is born, from immediately the child can hear and can talk, begin to bring the scripture, begin to bring the word to that child. And then looking for creative ways to pass on the gospel, because the gospel is the same, but the methods might change. So creative ways. I used to, when they were younger, I'll ask the Bible for them. Right now they are older. I look for inspirational things on YouTube for them. Right now in our Bible study time, which we have every so often, we try and create songs. I tell them create songs, they create songs. So we have some unique songs in our family, which my daughter has written or my son has written, and we've created songs out of their own. So I tell them that God is a God of creativity. He can give you creative songs. So he can give you a beat, he can give you a song. So we've tried to get them to understand God relationally. And we say, oh, if there's a problem, we say, go and talk to God about it and come and tell us what he says. And my daughter will say, God didn't say anything. My wife, she's a terrorist. We'll say, no, go back. They'll come back and say, God, my wife said, God always talks. So we try to let them know that God is a relational God. He's a God that talks to you. And we've seen them begin to pick up some of these things. Not easy, because it's the world of intellectualism. The other day, my son was talking about daddy, how about Greek mythology? You know, so I now need to go
1: can
0: back.
1: Spell it?
0: And was talking of Zeus and some other gods. So I now need to go back and, you know, even my own faith, examine my faith and my identity and what we are praying for our children. And what I would encourage young parents is to pray for an encounter for their children with God. Because when you meet with the God of heaven, the God that created heaven and earth, the God that created this whole universe, you can't be the same. And sometimes you are talking, but they're not hearing, because it's the letter. The letter kills, the spirit gives life. So it's for encounter with the Holy Spirit for our children. But we can't give what we don't have, my wife always says. So we must encounter that God before we can pass it on to our children. So those are my thoughts and my advice for young parents.
1: You seem to have a lot of influence that people come to you for advice. People, when they have even their own personal problems, but problems with their wives, you said, mm-hmm. they come to you for advice.
0: Yes.
1: Is there a special kind of setup you have? Like an advisory board or something like that? Or do people just come to you just like that and say, Oguchi, I have a problem. What can you do about it? How does it work?
0: Well, I think it's by referral. So one begets the other. So you advise someone and the person thinks their advice works and it sort of blesses them. And then when someone else has that challenge, they'll now refer to you. So myself and my wife, when we got married, one of the things when we're dating, one of the things we said, we want our marriage to be an example. We want our marriage to touch lives. And we want to be able to replicate what we have in our home and in other homes. Because we realize that the marriage and the family is the fulcrum of society. So what we did was, at some point, we started doing marriage counseling in church, and then other people will come to us outside church. And then what we realized is that we now started having what we call marriage preparation classes. So for people that want to get married, we open our home to them. We take them through classes of what we have learned, mistakes we have made, and what we think. So it just happens like organically. It's not as if we have anything structured. And then when we do it for one couple, they say, wow, this blessed us so much. And then they tell their friends. And then the friend tells their friend. And what we've realized is that over the years, we've counseled close to 30 different couples. And we're now having quote unquote grandchildren, because those couples got married, they're having their own children. So we just sort of have a network of people that come to us for advice. And we do take that seriously. We count it a privilege for us to be able to do this and just share our story, our lives, and to share our view of God's kingdom in terms of family to other people.
1: That's good. Thank you so much for sharing that. In terms of spiritual gifting, mm-hmm. what will you really say is your own gifting? Is it apostle, prophet, evangelist, teacher, or pastor?
0: So there's this test, that there's this test that helps you to determine based on what you like, your strengths. So I've done it, and I think my most dominant gifts were apostle and teacher. So I don't know whether you might have noticed it from what I've been saying, but I like to teach. I like to expand. I like to get people to understand. And then I like to build. I think I like to build new things. I like to pioneer new things. I'm innovative, so that's the apostolic side of me. But I'm also a teacher. I like to expose either the word or concepts. So those are my dominant ministry gifts.
1: That's good. And how are you using these gifts in the expansion of God's kingdom? Because ultimately, that's a commission that we all as Christians have.
0: So I write. So I used to have a monthly column whereby I write, even though it's about the economy, I try to expose some things in terms of how I think we can make policy better, how I think we can improve. So Nigeria is very big on my heart. I'm passionate about Nigeria and how I think we can be a better society. So I do a bit of writing. I also help in building local assembly. I help in building my local assembly, help in building a community I'm part of, and also helping in terms of building I won't say ministry because we really haven't defined it yet, but for me and my wife, we have ministry, like I spoke about, to either unmarried people, married people, families. So I'm helping to build that structure. In addition to, I think I wrote something recently. I'm about to post it on YouVersion, which I call How to Lovingly Lead Your Wife. Because I've seen that, you know, there's been a whole lot of issues in terms of the man is the head, the woman is meant to submit, and that has caused a friction in various marriages. So I hope
1: so
0: to be able to expand thinking about that through my writing.
1: Yes, please. I think you should quickly finalize that, because I'm sure it will help a lot of people out there to learn from your experience. For those who are probably just joining us, this is FB Chats, and my guests for the week is Mr. Oguche Aguda, the CEO of Pension Fund Operators Association of Nigeria, PENOP. So, Oguche, you've just talked about possibility of a ministry. I'm sure you've heard about our ministry. Lapis Lazuli Ministries, that was founded by myself and my wife, Dr. Mina Bajomo. Have you been involved in any of our activities?
0: Yes, to an extent. I've attended a couple of your conferences. I volunteered at some point, but I think because of timing, I couldn't follow through, but I've attended a couple of your conferences. And my wife has undergone some training with your ministry. So we have been blessed directly and indirectly by your ministry.
1: So what has been the greatest impact of the ministry in your own life? Because we love to think that we have all the things we do impact lives. So is there anything you can share with us about any impacts, what we do and what we stand for have impacted you?
0: Yeah, a number of things. I think number one is the simplicity of your ministry. And myself and my wife, we do a lot of gossiping, if you understand what I mean. So we're the husband and wife. So we gossip a lot, if you will. and you and your wife are some people that we look up to, even though from afar. And you have blessed us indirectly. And one of the things that I'll tell you that blesses us about your ministry is the fact that, you know, the impacts that you make, we always say we don't think you could have made it if it was situated within a church, a traditional church. So the fact that you are marketplace people and are able to have this ministry, you know, you're able to bring various churches and ministries together. Because the truth is that in Nigeria, there's quite a bit of division among ministers. But your ministry seems to have a way of bringing denominations together. And we don't think that you could have done this if it was situated in a local assembly. So that is one thing that has fascinated us about your ministry. That's one thing. The second thing is the simplicity of the ministry. I remember the last Kingdom conference where I listened to your wife speak, and she was talking about the healing ministry, and I never saw it that way, but the honest truth is that when people pray the sinner's prayer and they give their life to Christ, you know, and they say, I give my life to Jesus Christ, it's a lot of my life, they believe it and they go away. But when people pray for healing, they don't believe it, you know, and the Bible talks about healing the sick. So the way you guys broke it down, that healing is the children's meat, it's meant for us. And you know, typically you think you have to pray for hours, you have to roll on the ground, you have to do dry fast. But when you pray a simple prayer, you believe that the healing has come. So that is fascinating. In addition, my wife started SOZO training with your ministry. And that SOZO training has actually helped her a lot. In fact, a whole lot. You can't even begin to understand how it has helped her in what she does. In her coaching, because she does a lot of coaching, professional coaching, life coaching, marriage coaching. So she does a lot of, and she uses a number of principles that she garnered from that. But I think the greatest impact that your ministry has had is being able to connect us with the prophetic gift and ministry of Tomi Araiomi. You guys being able to, you know, break the barriers between generations. you know, you are old enough to be his father, but you invite him to speak, you honor the gift that God has given to him. And we don't see that much, you know. So he has a gift. It doesn't matter how old he is, but that gift is valuable. And you've been able to humble yourself to be able to allow that gift to come through. And that has been a blessing for me, for my wife, and for a whole lot of people. Because a number of the things I knew growing up, religion and in Christianity, you know, engaging him and just seeing the activation, realizing that most of the things that we read in the Bible, we read it and we think is going to happen in the future. And one of the things your ministry through him has been able to make me realize that those things are for now. Prophetic gift is for now. Healing is for now. The discipling of nations is for now. So that has been a great, great, great impact that your ministry has had. And I want to thank you and your wife for that and just obeying God. And I want to encourage you. You might not know many people are looking or gossiping, positive gossip, but keep on. We love what you're doing and we love you guys.
1: Thank you so much. Now, you know, when you were talking about your father, you mentioned his passion for healing ministry. So, from what you've learned now, what will you tell him about healing ministry right now? I'm sure he'll be pleased to hear that his very good son, Oguchi, is talking about healing ministry that he tried to sort of impart into you many, many years ago.
0: Well, I'd like to say, you know, I'm doing the same thing. Yesterday, my daughter said she wasn't feeling fine. So I said, come, let's pray. Myself and my wife said, let's pray for her. So,
1: that's so good.
0: The impact has been on me, and I'm trying to take it to everyday life and demystify that, because all of us are meant to heal the sick. It's something that is not reserved for a particular set of people. I'm just trying to tell him that, you know, we're demystifying that ministry.
1: As one of the programs that we have on our radio is what you call As You Go Heal the Sick. And that's precisely what that is saying, that as a CEO of PennUp, you can come to the office and you see somebody require healing and you have a word of knowledge for the person. It doesn't take long and the person will start looking and asking, wow, how did that happen? Then you, of course, you tell him that is all, you give God all the glory. And that is the greatest evangelism that we can all have. So I hope that you'll do what we are talking about right now as any opportunity you have as you go heal the sick.
0: Yes.
1: Now, Oguchi, it's been a wonderful time with you. Is there anything you would like to pass on to the next generation about how to do life generally?
0: Yes, I'd love to say a couple of things. And I think one of them is to start early. By that, I mean, you know, there's a value to serving God in your youth. I didn't get the opportunity. I started a bit late, but there's a value because you sort of know what you want out of life at an early age, and you begin to set things in place. Is, you know, you begin to do things while you're early and while you're young, beg your pardon. And you don't have to go through the ups and downs. You're focused, you know, you're razor sharp. You're able to focus on your goals and you're able to achieve things very, very much early than other people. You're not looking to your left, you're not looking to your right. You sort of confidence in God and confidence in who you are. So starting early is very key. In addition to that, even getting married early, I know for some women, you know, it might not be easy because they'll say, you know, I'm the one meant to be found. But as much as possible,

0: professional certifications, get your certifications. Once you are convinced that this is the sector or area that God has called you to do, then do all you can in terms of qualifications in that area. So spirituality is not an excuse for laziness or not applying yourself in knowledge. You know, he spoke about Jesus growing in stature, in wisdom, favor with God and favor with man. So as much as possible, be the best in whatever field God has called you to be in.
1: Thank you very much for those words of advice and wisdom for the next generation. And on that note, I would like to bring the chat to a close and can only thank you for the time you spent to have this chat with me on FB Chat on Lapis LM Radio. Thank you so much for spending time and creating time to bear your heart out about what family means and about what the next generation should have at thee as their principle of life. Of course, doing everything with God, but excelling in whatever profession that they choose to do. And you've demonstrated that as a busy CEO and somebody who's busy in the marketplace, you still have time for God. And that is so important in everything that we all do. So thank you once again, Oguche. It's been a pleasure having you on FB Chats as my guest for the week. Thank you so much, and God bless you.
0: God bless you too, FB. I really enjoyed being here. Thank you for having me on.
2: So praying in tongues is one of the ways we sharpen our spirit. So my friends, here and wherever you are, if you will just speak to your spirit, soul, and body now, to come together to respond to the King of Kings. The King is always calling. It is for men to respond to the King. The Lord of all is always calling. It is for men to respond to the Lord. Those who have the Lord in these times will have a different experience, because those who God is Lord over, their experience will be so, so different. Those who God is Lord over, their experience will be so, so different in these times. It's not enough to say Jesus is Lord, but Jesus has to be your Lord, because in this time, the Lord provides for his own. That's why scripture says that the Lord is my shepherd, I shall not want. First, he is Lord over you, soul, spirit, body, mind, heart, everything is Lord over you. When he is Lord over you, then he controls, takes care, allows, ensures that you are sorted. It is beyond just words. He has to be your Lord. He has to be your Savior. God is talking. Men are not listening. With all the noise all over, the noise on social media, the noise on Newsline, noise everywhere. But men have to listen to God. So wherever you are here listening to me right now, I say to you, quiet your soul, spirit, and body. Let your mind be quiet. Your Lord has been talking. He said, behold, I stand at the door and knock. If any man open up, I will come in and dine with him. How can God dine with you and you will suffer?

eats with you. He eats with you and I. And when he's eating with us, our palate is changed. Our taste bud is changed. Everything is changed. We see things how we should. We know things how we should. We conceive things how we should. This is the time to quiet everything around you. Quiet everything around you. And say to the Lord, I'm listening. Lord, in this noisy world, I am listening. In this noisy world, I am listening. If you are looking for someone to talk to, I am here. In this noisy world, I'm listening. I'm listening. I'm listening. Lord, I am listening to you. Jehovah, I am listening to you. Jehovah, I am listening to you. Jehovah, I am listening to you. Speak. Jehovah, speak. Jehovah, speak. I'm listening. Oh, raka pala dosia, telia dosia, ladisa, rade copele dosia, talia, rada sote, esola namandes, oh, raka palia, doski telia, ah, rasi pelico sutaliande, rahalien dosia, talia, e copelia dos, rande becosia teli. We are listening, Jesus, oh, rahalien dosa. If you have the language of tongues, open your mouth and speak it, sing it, say it. Quicken your mortal body, quicken your soul, quicken, quicken, quicken. Errahosa, erranamasiela kuta, erradosiata, yianosiandosiate, urrakapali, erranamasiandosiatali. Oh, build your most holy faith. Tune yourself in.

You need a

you.

will speak into your heart. When we pray, sing, it's communication. If you say to the Lord, speak to me, then you have to also learn the response of waiting so that he speaks. These are not the days we speak to the Lord and walk away from his presence. These are the days we speak to him and we wait to hear what he has to say. These are the days we speak to him and we take our pen and papers. We take our diaries, our notes, and we begin to write. And we begin to write because it will be downloading. Oh, we are not talking to a deaf God, a mute God, a God that does not speak. No, the God we talk to speaks. He's not mute. He's not a statue. He's a real God. And so when you speak to him, learn to listen to hear what he has to say. Learn to listen out for him. So Lord, we are listening. Concerning that situation now, we are listening. What's the next step? What should we do? How should we plan? How should we move? Who should we speak to? Who should we not speak to? Who should we be quiet with? Talk to us. We can't lead our lives. You are our Lord. I sense strongly direction. So if I were you, I would listen out now. I sense strongly direction. God directs. I am a living testimony of God directing. Ooh. He does not argue with you and I, but he directs. And I've also found out that we don't actually want to hear his response sometimes. And that's why we run away. So once we speak to him, we run away because we don't want to hear what he will say. Because a lot of the time, what he will say will challenge us. What he will say will take us out of our comfort zone. Because if you're going to be great, you don't stay in your comfort zone. But man generally likes his comfort zone. And so really, we don't want to hear him. But in this time, we can't help but hear him. So listen out for him. And in case you had never brought things before him, you have been leading yourself. Bring it. Bring it. Lord, speak to me. You don't want me to be confused. And I can always tell you what heaven is saying now. That child, I've been speaking to you. Your earthly father knows how to communicate, how much more me.

That relationship you are trying to force yourself in is not your own. That job you want by all means is not your own. That one you don't like, that doesn't seem like the one that will work, that's the one. Trust me, try and trust me. I am trustable. You can bank on me. Check your fathers. In time past, I did not lead them astray. How much more you? I led them without technology. I led them without social media. I open roads where roads does not exist. I have been leading from time. I lead. With me, I can create roads in the wilderness. With me, water can come out in the desert. With me, road can happen in the midst of the sea. It's me. I can do it. So even if they say there is no road for you, I can make way for you. I can remove people and make way for you.

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They say it will take 10 years. 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With me, it can take 1 year.

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1: Hello and good morning, good afternoon or good evening, wherever you are, whenever you're watching this message. A special, special greeting to you all here from UK. We are here in Windsor in the UK, and it's such a pleasure to be with you all watching from church buildings, from homes, from online, on the internet, on a drive, etc. It's so good to be with you all today. And a special, special God bless you to my uncle, Uncle Badge and Auntie Mina. A big God bless you. Thank you so much for year after year being faithful to the Lord, to putting on these conferences. Thank you so much for your integrity in God, for inspiring another generation, and for providing a platform for voices like myself, like my brother, and others to come together and to impart to Nigeria, and soon I'm hearing Africa as well. Now, I heard I took a little bit of stick for pronouncing the name of the conference wrong before. So I actually went on Google Translator to find out exactly how to pronounce the word. And I found out there's two ways to pronounce the name of the ministry. You can either call it Lapis Lazuli or Lapis Lazuli. And I think I'm going to go with Lapis Lazuli. Is that okay with you guys? I think I'm going to stick with Lapis Lazuli for this one. It's just so much easier. But anyway, a big God bless you, and a big God bless you to those of you who are watching us today. I pray that you are tremendously blessed by this message. I pray that it takes you to another dimension in your faith, in your belief in the Lord, and in what he wants to do in the midst of you. I pray that this message would be a prophetic bomb that would explode in your life and release everything you have been desiring from God. Now, I pray to be as to the point as possible. I believe God has given me a message for all of you who are watching today. And it's an unusual message because often when we want to discuss the things of God or the things of the Lord, we want to discuss going after the presence of the glory of God, and we want to discuss dwelling in the throne room and signs and wonders and healing miracles, and these are things, and these are topics that are near and dear to my heart. But today I felt like the Spirit of God wanted to take a different turn in kingdom revelation. A kingdom is nothing without wealth. I'll say it again. A kingdom is nothing. It means nothing. It manifests in no way if it does not understand the undergirding principles of wealth. And it's wealth that I want to discuss with you today, because I believe that it's one of the last bastions of the church. We've been operating in the anointing, and we've been preaching and seeing the sick healed and all this, but I'm convinced that we have not yet been operating in power. And power is, it comes, you know, in the Bible, it's the word dunamis or exousia. But I want to deal with power in a different way today. In my definition of the word power, when I look at powerful people or powerful moments in life or things that we call power or powerful, I see two words when I hear the word power. And these are the two words that I want to see manifested greater in the body of Christ than I've ever known before. I see two words beginning with E. Number one word is I see effectiveness. I see the body of Christ becoming more effective. Effectiveness. is the ability to produce results. The reason why people follow Jesus, Jesus himself noted it in John chapter 6. He said, you're not following me because of because of me or because of your love for the Lord. He said in John 6, you're following me because I produced for you bread and I made for you wine and I produced, I multiplied food for you. Basically, he said, you're following me because of my ability to produce results. Effectiveness. They argued with his effectiveness because it seemed to them unusual that he could cast demons out with a word. He was effective, whether it came to casting out demons or dealing with storms or causing money to come out of the mouth of a fish. He was effective. The other reason why people followed him and the other thing that made him so powerful is that was he was efficient. He was efficient. It's one thing to be effective, but if your effectiveness takes too long, people lose interest. If your effectiveness takes too long, you realize that there were Pharisees who were doing exorcism as well as Jesus. But what was unusual to them again was he cast out demons with a word. He was efficient and quick, whereas they were doing exorcism and rituals. Now, I don't know about you, but if I found that somebody could, number one, get the job done and get the job done quicker than the other person, I'm going to go with the person who gets the job done, but also gets it done quicker whilst maintaining a third thing that makes you powerful, excellence. Excellence. Whilst maintaining excellence. And it's with this I want to talk to you and discuss with you the topic of kingdom wealth. I want to start with a warning that comes to us from Scripture, and it's probably the most misunderstood place in Scripture, and the reason why so many believers are religiously bound to poverty. Religiously bound to poverty. They believe that poverty and righteousness are almost a thing in God's arsenal. They believe that to be poor is to be righteous and holy, particularly in a sort of Roman Catholic type of understanding of Scripture. It's believed that poverty is one of the virtues to be pursued. It's a humble place in life. And actually, I see something very different in Scripture, but I do hear a warning. And I used to run away from this warning all my life. And it's the reason, again, why subconsciously, I'd say, a lot of believers don't pursue wealth. Or they pursue it, but they have this Scripture militating against the pursuit of wealth. And here it is. It says, as for the rich in this present age, charge them not to be haughty. Charge them not to be haughty, the word there is proud or arrogant, nor to set their hopes on uncertainty of riches, but on God who richly provides us with everything to enjoy. It's a strange scripture. It says, don't tell them not to set their hearts on the certainty of riches, but on God who richly provides. So it says, don't set your heart on uncertainty of riches, but on God who richly provides us. So we think that, you know, God's going to provide just what we need for the day, just to scrape by. But it says, who richly provides us with everything to enjoy. They are to do good, to be rich in good works, and to be generous and ready to share. That's what that scripture says. But there's another scripture that I want to draw our eyes to. And it simply says, if we can go there, let me just open it up for you. It simply says in that scripture, the love of money. This is one I really wanted to deal with. Sorry, it wasn't even that one, but that's a good scripture too. The love of money is what that scripture talks about. And I want to read it in its context. It's in 1 Timothy chapter 6, verse 10. Let me get it in its fuller context. It says, verse 9, but they that will be rich fall into temptation and a snare, and into many foolish and hurtful lusts, which drown men in destruction and perdition. For the love of money is the root of all evil, which while some coveted after, they have erred from the faith and pierced themselves through with many sorrows. But thou, O man of God, flee these things and follow after righteousness, godliness, faith, love, patience, meekness. Fight the good fight of faith. So a lot of believers will hear this place of scripture and they will run away from anything to do with money, because the love of money, the word love there is an interesting term. It means the greedy desire for more money. The greedy desire. It literally deals with the motives. It deals with the intentions of the human heart. And it says the greedy desire for more wealth, for more money, sorry, is the root of everything that is evil in this world. And so a lot of people everywhere in Christendom will avoid money altogether. And some Christians will go after it, but they'll be slowed down in their journey because deep down inside of their heart, there's something militating against what God wants to do. And it seems as if in our reading the scripture, that there's a lot of contradictions in the scripture, because we go from Old Testament to New Testament, and we see in the Old Testament, God seems to be invested in making a lot of people very rich. He seems invested in making Abraham a multi-billionaire. He seems invested in making David. David was a multi-billionaire. In fact, the amount that David had donated to the building of Solomon's temple, just the stairs alone, was calculated in the billions of US dollars in our modern day money. So if we think about this, God was invested in making Jacob a billionaire, invested in making Isaac a billionaire. We see God moving in the lives of men and women in the Bible, and it seemed as if the effect of who he was that they prospered substantively. I'm not just talking about prospered in the spiritual realm somewhere in the heavenlies. No, I'm talking about manifest substantive blessing. The blessings of God are great, but they are no good in the heavenly realms. But see, the God released these blessings. He released this favor. He released this finance to us for a reason. He released it for the purposes of serving. And I like what it says in the scripture that it's for good works. It's for good deeds. It's for the service of the Lord. Now, I wanna talk about prosperity and the true nature of prosperity and what God wants to do with each and every one of you. And I want to give you keys when I've rounded up, keys that will deliver divine prosperity into each one of our lives. Deuteronomy 8 verse 8 seems to be one of those strange contradictions in scripture. And it says something, it itself comes with a warning. It's as if anything around the area of money comes with some level of caution that the scripture wants to bring to us. And I want to talk to you a bit about what this area of caution is dealing with. But it says in Deuteronomy 8 verse 18, which really was my cornerstone for how God began to financially prosper me. I realized in my own financial journey, as God was prospering me, that I was very, very nervous about becoming wealthy. I had beliefs in me that somehow if I got wealthy, I'd forsake the Lord, walk away from him, never love him again, or I'll love money so much that I'll never need him, or I'll have all the money to spend on my wicked and evil desires. I really believed that all these things could happen, and these things are possible. So in dealing with this, I deal with it with the delicacy, not with the flippancy of what has now been termed prosperity preaching. I deal with it with the delicacy that it deserves, because I believe that God wants to do something quite powerful, quite surgical. I believe God is in the midst of a powerful wealth transfer right now. I believe we're staring at a wealth revival right now. I believe that we're looking at God creating, when I say multi-millionaires and billionaires in the kingdom, and I'm talking not here in necessarily Naira, I'm talking in the universal application of the US dollar as the standard of the world here. I'm talking that God is making you globally wealthy, not just isolated wealthy where you are, but a global wealthy phenomenon. God is doing that right now, releasing prosperity in ways that we have not known. And so Deuteronomy 8 verse 18 says this. It says, you shall remember the Lord your God. See, there's the warning. You shall remember the Lord your God, for it is he who gives you the power to get wealth. Now, I want you, wherever you are, to say, God gives me the power to get wealth. Wherever you are, just say it out loud. God gives me, say your name, God gives me, Toby Ryme, the power to get wealth. You've got to get this truth on the inside of you, that the result of God in your life, it's not possible for God to manifest in your life when wealth not manifest. Because God doesn't have wealth. He is wealth itself. And I want to show you that in a way. He says, God gives me the power to get wealth. It did not say God gives me wealth. Okay. It did not say God gives me wealth. This is why in the body of Christ, we have a lot of near miracle syndrome. Near miracle syndrome is where you are almost at every single preaching engagement you go to, every single conference you go to, you're almost there. You're almost at the point of breakthrough. Don't give up. Keep on pressing on. No. God does not give you wealth. You're not almost there. God does not give you wealth. God gives you the power. This is an important key that I need you to know, because a lot of us think if God's going to give it to us, he'll give it to us. If he doesn't want to give it to us, he doesn't want to. No, he gives you the power to obtain wealth. That means it's within your power, whether you want it or not. God has given you right now, as you're listening to me, God has given you the power to prosper, the power to get wealth, that he may confirm his covenant that he swore to your fathers. See, this is it. God has given you power to get wealth that he may confirm. The word there, another word in the Hebrew is establish. Another word is continue. God has given you the power. It's so important that you hear what I'm saying today. These are keys to prosperity that I learned a long time ago that allowed for what I'm seeing in my life right now. I remember this being the first thing I meditated on. For almost a year, I didn't read anything else in the Bible except meditating on this one place. God has given me the power to obtain wealth, to prosper, that he may confirm his covenant that he swore to my father, as it is to this day. What was the covenant? What was the covenant that God swore to my father? What is the Bible talking about? Or what does it mean where it says he may confirm? Another word there is that he may continue the covenant that he swore to my father. So what is the Bible dealing with? I'm dealing with things with my iPad right now. Let me just close all these pages I've got open. There are just too many. But that he may confirm or may he may continue the covenant that he swore to my fathers. This is so important that we know this, that when God called a man called Abraham, the first thing he said to Abraham is, in blessing, I will bless you. In blessing, I will bless you. He said, I will bless you and make you a blessing. He said, I will bless you and make you a blessing. He said, in thee shall all the nations of the earth be blessed. He said, for from your loins, even kings will come. He said, I will bless you, you and your descendants. So God released a blessing on a man called Abraham. But that's not where the blessing officially started. We have to realize where the blessing started. We have to know what the blessing is. Now, wherever you are seated, say, I'm blessed. It's too late. I want you to say it out loud. I am blessed. It's too late for me. I'm condemned to prosper. No matter what I do, I can't help it but succeed. You are blessed. And I want you to understand just a little bit of why it seems unusual that the world is prospering but the church isn't. I want to go there. Why is it? Why is it that you've been praying for a long time? Listen, if prayer was the secret to prosperity, the church would be trillionaires, especially in Nigeria. Can I talk to you in Nigeria? If prayer was the secret to wealth, you'd be a trillionaire right now. It's evident to me that it is not prayer that is the secret to prosperity or wealth. God has given you the power to prosper, and I want to give you the ingredients to unlocking this. It's in Genesis 1:26. Genesis 1:26, God said, let us make man in our image. And I'll probably come back to this. But he says, God said, let us make mankind in our image after our likeness. He said, let them rule. Let them rule. Let them, now these are key words that I want you to hold in your spirit. Let them rule over the birds of the sea, over the fish of the sea, over everything. Verse 27, so God created here this mankind in his image. God, in the image of God, he created them. Male and female created he them. Verse 20.

0: blessed Adam. God released from his mouth a blessing on Adam. He released from his mouth a blessing on mankind. And he blessed them saying, be fruitful, multiply, fill the earth. You see, when men who are not born again activate the principle. See, this is the issue. The church has loved, there are two sides to Jesus, the person and the principles. The church has so fallen in love with the person of Christ, but they ignore his principles. We think we're going to get away with it, but we won't. Because the Bible says in the last days, many will come to him saying, Lord, Lord. He said, why do you call me Lord and you don't do the things that I say? Do you hear that? He said, why are you calling me Lord? You see, what the church has done is we've replaced the person for the principles. So we believe as long as we trust in the person of God or the personality of Christ, that's all that it takes. But trusting in the personalities of the person of Christ is revealed in how you walk in his principles. Faith without works is dead. And so if you truly trust the person of Christ, you show and demonstrate your trust for him by how you walk in the principles of the Lord. And so here in Genesis 1 verse 26, it says God blessed them and he said, be fruitful. Ah, see, this is the thing we miss. God blessed them and released instructions to the blessing. This is what we miss. God blessed them and released instructions to activating the blessing. See, church, God blessed us, but we don't activate the principles to see the blessings come to pass. Yet, the world will see all these principles. Now, go through each one of them. All these principles. I just felt the Holy Ghost on that for a moment. The world will see all these principles, and they will manifest them and walk in them. And you will see these giants in the world now of industry, these titans taking over industry. Yet the blessing was released to a son who was under the covering of God. And now he left God's covering. The blessing never left Adam. The blessing never left Adam. God never took away the blessing from Adam. He never said, now, Adam, because you've done this, I'm lifting the blessing from your life. No, he said, Adam, now you've done this. Curse is the ground. Curse is the ground. God didn't curse Adam. He cursed the ground. He said, now, Adam, because you've done this, curse is the ground because of you. What does the blessing look like when it manifests in our life? What does the blessing look like in manifestation? I hope this is blessing you. Quite literally, what does the blessing look like? What does it manifest as when it's in operation in our life? If we go to the book of Exodus 23
1: is where I want to look at. Exodus 23, and let's look from, oh, what happened to my internet? Sorry. Let's look, I want the NKJV, Exodus 23. Let's look from verse 20. He said, behold, I send an angel before you to keep you in the way. Exodus 23 verse 25, so shall you serve the Lord your God, and he will bless your bread and bless your water. That's not just what I want to look at, but there's another place. Go to, for me, Deuteronomy, that's it, Deuteronomy 28. Deuteronomy 28, go for me there, from verse 1. He says, now it shall come to pass, if you diligently obey the voice of the Lord. See this again? Do you see it again? Now it shall come to pass, if you diligently obey. If you diligently obey. Obey what? The voice of the Lord your God. To observe carefully all his commandments, his principles. You see this, church?
0: We focus on the person, we forget the principle.

0: us. We focus on, see, this is where I want to wake the church up out of religiosity, because there's a lot we say in religiosity. Well, God is in control. No, he's not. He's not. He gave you control. When he said, let them have dominion and authority. Well, God, you'll just make it happen when it happens. No, no, no, no, no. No, no, no. You're going to make it happen, because faith without works is dead. It's on you. It's on you. He's done his part. He died. Now it's your side that you've got to fulfill. Hear this. He says, now it shall come to pass, if you diligently obey the voice of the Lord your God, to observe carefully all his commandments, which I command you today, that you shall, that the Lord your God will set you high above all the nations of the earth. Verse 2. And all these blessings shall come upon you and overtake you. These are the manifestations of the blessing, because you obey the voice of the Lord your God. Blessed shall you be in the city. Blessed shall you be in the field. Blessed shall you be in the fruit of your body, the produce of the ground, the increase of your herds, the increase of your cattle, the offspring of your flock. Blessed shall you be in your basket and your kneading bowl. Blessed shall you be when you come in, and blessed shall you be when you go out. The Lord will cause your enemies to rise against you, to be defeated before your face. They shall come out against you one way and flee before you seven ways. The Lord will command the blessing on you in your storehouses and in all to which you set your hand. And he will bless you in the land which the Lord your God is giving you. The Lord will establish you as a holy people to himself, just as he has sworn to you. If you keep the commandments of the Lord your God and walk in his ways, then all the people of the earth shall see that you are called by the name of the Lord, and they shall be afraid of you. And the Lord will grant you plenty of goods in fruit of your body, in the increase of your livestock, and in produce of your ground, in the land which the Lord your God swore to your fathers to give you. The Lord will open up to you good treasures, the heavens, to give the rain to your land in its season, and to bless all the work of your hand. You shall lend to many nations, you shall not borrow. Did you hear that? And the Lord will make you the head and not the tail. You shall be above only and not beneath. If you heed the commandments of the Lord your God, which I command you today, and are careful to observe them, so you shall not turn aside from any of the words which I command you this day, to the right or the left, to go after the gods to serve them, other gods to serve them. See that? That's the fruit of the blessing. If you observe the instruction of the Lord, if you keep your mind focused on what God is saying, if you keep your heart focused on the instruction of the Lord, and you keep your mind to observe, to do, not in a place where you've got this faith without works thing, you've just got belief. Belief is a delusional place to be, because the Bible says even demons believe and tremble. Even demons believe. You've got to move from the gear of belief. You've got to move into faith. Moving from belief into faith simply means you've got to move from just hoping something will happen to acting now on what God has said and what God has promised concerning you. Now, I'm going to deal with the keys and the secrets to what, but I want to lay the groundwork very quickly. This is the manifestation of the blessing. What happens when our life is blessed? We're in increase. What happens when our life is blessed? We're in surplus. We have more than we need. What happens when our life is blessed? Everything works. Everything we do prospers. Everything just works for us. Everything is good. Your children give birth. Their children give birth. The blessing is in operation and in manifestation in your life. Verse 15 shows us what happens when the curse is in operation. This is why we should be careful that we don't call certain things that God calls a curse a blessing in disguise, as if God is teaching us a lesson through a curse. We got to know what a curse looks like. It says, but it shall come to pass, if you do not obey the voice of the Lord your God, to observe carefully all his commandments. Verse 16, it says, cursed shall you be in the city and in the country. Cursed shall be your basket and your kneading bowl. Cursed shall be the fruit of your body, the produce of the land, the increase of the cattle and the offspring of the flock. Cursed shall you be when you come in and when you go out. The Lord will send on you cursing, confusion, and rebuke in all that you set your hand to do, until you are destroyed, and until you perish quickly because of the wickedness of your doing, in which you have forsaken me. The Lord will make the plague cling to you until he has consumed you from the land which you are going to possess. The Lord will strike you with consumption and with fever, with inflammation and severe burning fever, with the sword, with scorching, with mildew. They shall pursue you until you perish, and your heavens which are over you your head shall be bronze, and then the earth which is under you shall be iron. The Lord will change the rain of your land to powder and dust. From the heavens it shall come down on you until you are destroyed. The Lord will cause you to be defeated before your enemies. You shall go out one way and against them, and flee seven ways before them, and you shall become troublesome to all the kingdoms of the earth. Your carcass shall be food for all the birds. You see, that's the result of the curse. The result of the curse is a life of misfortune. The result of the curse is a life where things just keep going wrong. You see, when you start observing to do what the Word of God says, you are activating the blessing. We see the blessing activated in the life of Abraham. We see the blessing activated in Isaac and in Jacob. We see the manifestation of the blessing when God called a man called Abraham. He said, I'm going to give you land. I'm going to give territory. I am blessing you. I'm empowering you to prosper. I'm giving you power for efficiency and effectiveness. And I decree over all of you watching from today, you will be effective and efficient. I decree over those of you watching that the curse is being lifted off of you, that all misfortune is cursed right now. And I decree the blessing of God begins to orientate itself around you. I decree, blessed are you in the city, blessed are you in the field, blessed coming in, blessed going out, blessed in everything you touch and everything you do. Whatever your hand set to do, you'll prosper. You'll focus and you'll prosper. I decree this over you in the name of Jesus. Now listen, you got to get yourself to the place where you are observing to do. The blessing is activated when you and I are observing to do what the Word of God says. That's what Joshua 1 verse 8 says. God called Joshua and he says, this book of the law shall not depart from your mouth, but you shall meditate on it day and night. Why? So that you may observe to do all that is therein. Listen, the word is not for believers, it's for doers. It's not for believers, demons believe. Stop calling yourself a believer, start calling yourself a doer. The word is not for believers, it's for doers. There's enough here to do. This is an instruction manual for life. This is an instruction manual of the principles. You see, if you read your Bible, it says there was an angel put to guard, not the tree of life. The angel was not guarding the tree of life. The angel was guarding the way to the tree of life. The way is the principles. It's the pathways of God, the predetermined principles that God has laid down. If you're lazy concerning God's principles, then let me tell you something. It will be hellish for you on earth. But if you observe to do, if you look at the word of God and you see husbands love your wife, lay your life down, and you observe to do it, you want to live that out. You don't treat it like a slogan. You observe what it means to be a virtuous wife, and you're observing to do it. You're not just reading it. You want to become the word. You want it to become flesh in you. You're observing to, then you'll see God's blessing start to activate in your life. But if you're just reading it just to have nice head knowledge and feel morally good and clean, this will be a religious book to you. It will be ineffective in your life, and no one will see the fruit. And God's obsession, his obsession is fruitfulness. Oh, I wish I had more time, but my time is coming to a close. So I'm going to share with you just one or two more things, and then I'm going to give you some principles to kingdom prosperity. I'm going to share with you one or two more things, and I'll give you some principles to kingdom prosperity. But becoming the love of money is the root of all evil. This is the key you have to know. The love of money, the dangerous desire to pursue money is the root of all evil. Let me tell you. Learn from today. There are only three kinds of people I always talk about. Three kinds of people. Poor, rich, and wealthy. The poor are always saying there's never enough money. No matter what they do, there's just not enough. No money, no resource, no time. It's a song and it's a story they sing all the time. Not enough money, not enough time, not enough friends, not enough resources. That's the poor. The rich have another problem. They're always chasing money. They're going to go high and low through the whole earth looking for money. Everywhere they're looking for money, they can't find money. They'll travel far and wide, destroy their entire household looking for money. Violate every principle to get money. That's the love of money. It's the root of all evil. You'll pierce yourself through the heart with it. Then there's a third category of people, the wealthy. The wealthy have a different problem. Money keeps looking for them. Money wants them. Money is drawn to them. No matter what they do, they seem to acquire more. You see, we always say the wealth of the wicked is laid up for the righteous. But what if you're the wicked one who thinks you're righteous? You see, what does it mean to be righteous? To be righteous means that you had faith. To be righteous, the Bible talks about a place where it says those who without circumcision observe righteousness. Without circumcision, are they not truly circumcised? You see, God's not looking at the title that you wear, that you're a Christian. He's looking at the action, the fruit of repentance, the action. If I can give you a word today, it's act. The wealthy have a different kind of problem. Money loves them. Why? Because they've determined not to seek money, but to become the very thing that money values. If you don't learn this, that to become prosperous is all about stewardship. It's not about getting rich. It's about growing rich. If your bank account outgrows your character, you'll be a disaster. If your bank account outgrows your competence, you'll be a disaster. If your bank account outgrows your clarity, you'll be a disaster. I'm already giving you three of my C's: character, competence, clarity. Three things that release prosperity into our lives. And more on that in a minute. But here, I wish I had time to really lay some things down, and I do hope that this is blessing you. But let me just say this scripture. I don't know if you remember a place in the Bible where God was giving talents to various people, and he was he's dividing these talents amongst different ones. It's in Matthew 25, verse 14. He's dividing talents amongst each one. He says, "For it will be like the kingdom will be like a man who's gone on a long journey, who called his servants and entrusted to them property. To one he gave 5 talents, to another 2, to another 1, each according to their ability. Then he went away, each according to their ability." See, God has truly not given you more than you can handle. You see, whatever prosperity level you have now is what you can handle. Until you decide to grow personally. You see, prosperity is not about your prayer life growing. You can pray harder, you won't see more money. Prosperity is the personal decision to grow and to become the very thing that money values. You see, the fallacy of human beings is we think because we finish school, we stop learning. The secret is to forever be a lifelong learner, to forever be a student, to forever be curious in life. Unfortunately, the majority of people, 95% plus people on the planet, will live and die mediocre, average, average. All you have to be is a little bit better, a bit more. You have to know a little bit more than they know to stand out, because the majority of people in this world are average. He gave them according to their ability. Verse 16, he who had received 5 talents went at once and traded with them, and he made 5 more talents. See that? Traded with them. Made 5 more talents. So also he who had 2 talents made 2 talents more. But he who had received the 1 talent went and dug in the ground. That's what most believers are doing today. Majority of believers are digging in the ground. And hid his master's money. And after a long time, the master of those servants came and settled accounts with them. And he who had received 5 talents came forward bringing 5 talents more, saying, "Master, you delivered to me 5 talents. Here I have made 5 talents more." His master said to him, "Well done, good and faithful servant. You have been faithful over a little. I will set you over much." See the secret? How faithful are you to steward what God's given you? Because if you don't know how to handle 2,000, you'll never know. If you don't know how to handle 200, you'll never know how to handle 2,000. If you don't know how to handle 2,000, you never know how to handle 2 million. I can promise you today, I make a lot of money, and I'll tell you something that I've learned. If my attitude is still the same when I was making only £200 a month as when I'm making £20,000 a month, I still not have enough money. I still not have enough money. All that will happen is my expenses will grow with my appetite. Whatever I used to buy before, I'll buy the same thing, because money is a representation of values. It's a representation of values. If I want to know your value system, all I need to do is look at your bank statement. It will tell me everything you value in life. If you value liabilities, your life will be filled with liability. If you value assets, your life will be filled with assets. He said, his master said to him, well done, good and faithful servant. You have been faithful over little. I will set you over much. Enter into the joy of the Lord. See that? He will set you over. Rulership is determined by stewardship. Rulership is determined by servitude. If you don't maintain and protect a servant heart, God won't give you rulership. If you're too big to serve, you're too small to lead. Be careful about of your ego. Be careful of that little voice in you that keeps saying, I'm worth more than this, and forces yourself, like Saul. The Bible says Saul forced kingship upon himself. Be careful about the places you force yourself into. Be careful about being elevated beyond your measure. It's people who should see in your life that you've outgrown this level, and it's time for you to go to the next level. That's why the Bible says, study to show yourself approved, that your prospering may be made known to all. Your progress will be made known to all. That means you won't have to talk about it. People will see it. When you go to the gym and you exercise, suddenly, you don't need to tell people you're exercising. Suddenly people say, are you working out? You've lost weight. You're looking trimmer. You're looking stronger. You see, it's not about making noise. Empty barrels make the most noise. It's about the personal development you're doing when no one's looking. Personal development is one of the hardest things to get people to do. To admit that the version of themselves cannot succeed at what they need to be. Basically, you cannot succeed at what you need to become with the current version of you. You need to become whom you've always needed. See, some people are, I need a mentor. You need to become the person you've always needed to be. I need a hero. You need to become the hero you've needed. They're not coming. They're not coming. You need to become who you need. You need to become your hero. You need to become the version of yourself that wealth is drawn to. But if you're, see, the enemy here is not poverty. People who are watching me right now who are in desperation, you're shaking, your life will change. The enemy here is people who are comfortable. If you're comfortable, your life can't change. The enemy of success is not pain, it's comfort. If you're comfortable, and you'll be surprised how many are comfortable in your pain. If you're comfortable, if you're listening to me now and you're not even moved, I'm not preaching to you today. I'm preaching to the people who God has put in such a place that you're desperate for transformation. Pain is necessary. If God has put you in pain, he's blessing you. If God is frustrating you, he's blessing you. It's the beginning. It's the sign. Pain is the sign of great blessing to come. Pain is promise inverted. That's all it is. That's all it is. His master said to him, well done, good and faithful servant. I'm going to give you rulership. Verse 22, and he also had, you have been faithful over little, I'll give you over much, verse 22. And he also, who had two talents, came forward saying, Master, you delivered to me two talents. Here I have made two talents more. His master said to him, well done, good and faithful servant. You've been faithful over little, I will set you over much. Enter into the joy of your master, verse 24. He also had received the one talent, came forward saying, Master. Now look, I think partly it's because he received one talent. We look down on things that are small. We'll go into that in a minute. You will see one talent. He came forward saying, Master, I knew you to be a hard man, reaping where you did not sow and gathering where you scattered no seed. So I was afraid. I was afraid. I was afraid. And I went and hid your talent in the ground. Here you have what is yours. He gave him back exactly what was given to him. And we think that's a good thing, but we don't factor in inflation. So he didn't give him back what he gave him. He gave him less. Because obviously at this time, if you're not investing, everything around you is going up in price. Inflation. So he gave him a depreciated asset. The law of diminishing returns means that if you don't do something with what you're given, it diminishes in its value over time. That's the law of diminishing returns. He gave him something with diminished returns. But his master answered him, you wicked. Hear this. You think God's gonna be like, it's on judgment day, by the way, many of you will be shocked that God's gonna ask you what you did with finances. I'm gonna show you that in a moment because some of us make this a metaphor for our talents, our skills and abilities. He's talking about money. He's talking about money and financial stewardship. I need you to know that. You can make it a prophetic sign of anything you want, but he is talking about money and financial stewardship. So, but his master answered him, you wicked and slothful servant. Hear God's attitude towards someone who's afraid. You'll think God will be like, oh, you poor little so-and-so. I feel so sorry for you that you're afraid. Well done for at least giving me what was mine and not losing it. I think God would rather you risk the loss than you did nothing. Faith is spelled R-I-S-K. If you're not willing to take a risk, you're not in faith. You're not in faith. It says, then you ought to have invested my money with the bankers. And at my coming, I should have received what was my own with interest. So take the talent from him and give it to him who has 10 talents. For to everyone who has, will more be given. This is why the rich get richer. This is why the rich get richer and the poor get poorer. To him who has, he'll have more. And he will have an abundance. But for the one who has not, even what he has will be taken away. And cast this worthless servant into outer darkness. You see how God deals with people who do not deal well with finances. If you are not trustworthy, I know this is tight, but it's right. If you are not trustworthy with your finances, this is how God deals with those who do not know how to steward finances. I think there was a survey done in the UK that shocked many people that the average person in the UK has had at least £1 million pass through their hands in their lifetime. Where is it? Where is it? It's disappeared into bad stewardship. Man, I wish I had more time. I could go on with this forever on the principles of wealth. But let's land here. Luke 16 verse 11, it says, whoever is faithful with a very little, Luke 16 verse 10, God said, whoever is faithful with a little will also be faithful with much. And whoever is dishonest with very little will also be dishonest with much. Verse 11. So if you have not been, hear this please, because some of you think God's, you're going to get away with bad financial management. I want to nail you on this. So if you have not been faithful with worldly mammon, who will trust you with true spiritual riches? So you think on Judgment Day, God's going to give you spiritual riches when he can't even see how you managed well mammon, earthly mammon. So those of us who think the love of money is the root of all evil may already be in that trap. I've discovered the wealthy don't love money. Only the poor do. This is why the poor, by and large, are consumers. They're always in the market spending money. They haven't learned how to invest. Three things that you need to watch to prosper. You need to watch your character. Number one, you need character development. This means you need to develop your core values. What are your core values? What is core to you? What are your unbreakables? For me, it's freedom. I have a desire to see people around me become free, financially, spiritually, emotionally. I hate bondage. You discover your values in your hatred, in your pain. What frustrates you the most? What you would do if nobody paid you? I love people being free. I love leadership. This is why I teach the way I teach. Everything I do in my belly is because I'm called to lead and raise leaders. An honor. I love to see the glory of God in each individual, saved or unsaved, manifest in a moment. That's honor. I take the time to honor and value people and bring out the greatness that's on the inside of them. If you ever see me upset, frustrated, beside myself, irritated, it's because somebody has touched one of my core values. What are your core values? What is your character? What is core to who you are as a person? If you don't learn to develop your core, you won't have strength for life. You won't have strength for life. What's your core values? How you do anything is how you do everything. What are your core values? What determines how you do everything? Whether people are watching or not watching, what are your core values? Second thing, so it's character. You've got to develop your clarity. This means, what's your vision, your purpose, your why? Speaking to a young man yesterday who I prophesied to, and he said, I know I'm called to this. I know I'm called to wealth, but I just don't want the responsibility. I can hardly get myself up out of bed in the morning. I said to him, young man, listen, if I called you and said, meet me at 3 a.m. in the morning, would you get out of bed? He said, not really, but because it's you and I respect you, I would. I said, okay, if it was a random stranger who says you got to wake up at 3 a.m. In the morning, he said, absolutely not. I'm staying in bed. I said, if your house was on fire around 3 a.m., would you stay in bed? He said, definitely not. I said, why? He said, because the house is on fire and I'll get burned. I said, so all you need is a strong enough reason to motivate you to get out of bed. What's your fire? What's your why? What is it? What will make you burn? Have you discovered what you would jump out of bed for? If you haven't discovered your purpose, you haven't discovered what propels you. You haven't discovered what will fuel you, what will drive you, what will keep you up at night, what will keep you motivated and functioning. You haven't discovered your fire without your purpose. You've got to have clarity of vision. Write the vision and make it plain. Make it clear. Without clarity, you won't have compulsion. Then the third thing you've got to develop, and this is so overlooked, competence. Competence. Please stop saying the wealth of the wicked is laid out for the righteous, because you're wicked if you're ignorant. You are wicked if you're ignorant, because ignorance scripturally is called darkness. The Bible says darkness will cover the earth. You are already wicked if you're ignorant. Hosea 4 verse 6, for lack of knowledge, people perish. The book of Proverbs says, of what use is money in the hands of a fool since he does not desire wisdom? If you're not going to grow in competence, God's not going to bless you. If you're not going to read, study. See, the difference in you, if we put Bill Gates in your country with his brain in your body, he'll become a billionaire again. Without any money, he'll become a billionaire again. Why? Competence. Competence. Competence. If you learn to grow in competence, you'll grow in the things of the Lord. Finally, the principles that govern wealth that you and I have to work on is in Genesis 1 verse 26. And God bless them. Let's quickly talk about activating the blessing. I hope you got a pen and paper, because this is going to bless you. This is what I use in my own life. And God blessed them, mankind, Adam, and said, he released instruction to the functioning of the blessing. The technology of the blessing needs to be unlocked by certain functions. What are the functions? Be fruitful. Multiply. Fill the earth. These are instructions. Be fruitful. Multiply. Fill the earth. Subdue it. Rule over it. So how does this work? How does this work? You see, it works by what he said last. The last thing he said, now he says be fruitful. Actually, he starts with the most important instruction later on. Here's the most important instruction. Behold, verse 29, I've given you every tree with fruit in which there is seed. You cannot be fruitful if you're not seedful. If you do not know the power of a seed, you'll never be fruitful. If you despise seed, you'll never be fruitful. Because you're comparing yourself to somebody else, that's why you're losing in life. You're so busy focusing on what you're not, you're negating everything you are. And if you don't learn what you have, somebody will bribe you to forget your dreams. That's called a salary and a job. You'll be tied down to somebody else's dream forever. Unless you're tied down to the right place where you can be ignited, you can be tied down to the wrong place forever. Maybe your salary is the bribe they pay you to forget your dreams. Maybe you should remember your dreams. Now, this isn't all workplaces. Some places will inspire creativity, inspire who you are, or some places will inspire what you are called to do. But a lot of things I've seen, people are forgetting their dreams, forgetting what they were made for, doing what they're paid for. There's a difference in what you're made for and what you're paid for, and that difference is called depression. When you discover what you're made for, you're doing it, you come alive. You come alive. Your genius emerges. But if we despise seed, if you want to hold a forest, hold a seed. The seed is the beginning of the forest. Behold, I've given him in every tree in which there is seed. Remember when Elisha came to a woman who had lost everything, she's in debt, and he says to her, what do you have in your house? Listen to her words. Her words were this, your servant has nothing except a little pot of oil. See what we do? That oil was her business to bless many. That oil, Elisha was trying to show how to run an oil business in the wilderness. But she called her oil business nothing. Maybe you can bake cakes, but you're calling it nothing. Yes, somebody else is prospering, but you are calling it nothing. You're allowing your lack of confidence to undermine the blessing and prosperity of God in your life. Be fruitful. How do you become fruitful? Be seedful. Sow the seed of what God's called you to do. Don't care if it's perfect. Stop trying to be a perfectionist. Perfectionism is the enemy of progress. Sow the seed of who God's called you to be. Perfected on the job. When you've sown the seed, be fruitful. Make it fruitful. Once you sowed it, you see, I realized if I got one customer to my business was fruitful. If I got 10 customers, it was fruitful. But then when I got 1,000 customers, it had multiplied. Be fruitful and multiply. That means basically whatever you do when you're fruitful, create management systems in your fruitfulness that it causes it because you create a management and leadership structures. It causes whatever you do to multiply. Then he said this, I need what you do to not be in one corner of the earth. Fill the earth like Apple. Fill the earth like Amazon. Fill the earth like Tesla. Fill the earth. Isn't it Mercedes that's in Germany that you're buying in Nigeria? What car is made in Nigeria that you're buying right now? Think about it. All the resources come from your country. All the resources are in your ground. What car have you made? I'll tell you, I've been prophesying for a long time that there's a Silicon Valley coming to Nigeria. Stop forcing your children to be doctors, lawyers, and engineers. Gone are those days. Technology, tech. Is the future. Real estate is the future. Financial markets are the future. Gone are those days. Stop doing it so you can go to parties and say, my son is an engineer, doctor, or lawyer. Nobody cares. We're over you. Start to prophetically train a child in the way he should go, not in the way you want them to. Stop living your unfulfilled dreams for your children. Stop trying to collect honor by forcing your children into a position that's not made for them. You'll force them into depression. Stop telling them successful people are lucky. No, they're not. Successful people created favor. They created luck. Be fruitful. Multiply. Multiply. Don't add. Don't add. Multiply. Then he said, fill the earth. Make sure what you do has marketing and advertising. Fill the earth. Make sure that once it's fruitful and it's able to be duplicated, that you fill the earth. Make sure you expose it. Make sure you advertise it. Make sure you market it. Then he says, subdue. Put down all the competitors. Exist alone in that space. Be the person they want to copy. And then rule. See why Jeff Bezos is ruling, see why Elon Musk is ruling, see why Oprah Winfrey is ruling, see why these people are ruling. They did not despise the seed. You have something now that you, something you have right now is going to release something you've always needed. Father, I thank you for this Kingdom Invasion Conference. And I thank you for this message that you've spoken. I thank you for these words that you've released. I thank you for the great blessing that you are pouring out right now upon your people. I release in the name of Jesus the power to prosper. Wisdom, ingenuity, witty ideas, technology, the appetite for knowledge, wisdom, and understanding comes forth now. Destiny help us, people. The desire for diligent work, pursuit, focus, excellence. I pray it manifests in a great way. I pray for a wealth revival in the name of Jesus. Father, I pray, and if you will, as a prophetic sign, grab a phone, grab a wallet. Your phone represents your connections. Your wallet represents your finances. Father, I decree over these wallets debt cancellation. I decree that these hands will multiply wealth. I decree that this bank account will be a magnet for prosperity. Father, I decree over these mobile phones, connections, favorable phone calls, that their names will be whispered in the halls of powerful places, that they will be rumored for good, excellence, greatness, that the fear and terror of the Lord will come upon their enemies, that there will be a great activation of the blessing and a reversal of every curse. In Jesus' name, amen. God bless you. Lapis lazuli, lapis lazuli. See you next year. Bye-bye.
1: Doing wonders.

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Raise it up. Raise your worship.

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They will know that Nigeria belongs to Jesus. Oh my goodness. We decree and declare that for those people who are working against the progress of Nigeria, we speak over Nigeria. We decree over Nigeria that they will begin to eat their own flesh and drink their own blood, because Nigeria belongs to Jesus.

Castle Rock will feel the wonder. In all the 36 states, they will feel the hand of God. God will turn. God will turn. God will turn. God will turn everything that doesn't work in the favor of Nigeria. God is turning them around. He's positioning the right people. He's removing the wrong people. It is so. Wonders, miracles, increase. Nigeria, wonders.

0: my goodness, I feel this thing. On this 40th, 50th day, my God, as we raise our worship, our sacrifice of praise on this altar, on this 45th day, things are turning.
1: Amen.
0: Things are turning.
1: Amen.
0: Things are turning.
1: Amen.
0: God is reorchestrating.
1: Amen.
0: As we lift our worship, for those of you watching us all over the world, lift your worship where you are. Because when praise and worship go up, anything can happen. Oh my God, oh my God. Jesus, we believe. We believe it. In

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And Abokosha, higher. Wherever you are, raise your voice. In

0: I saw rock.
1: And I saw rock.
0: Jesus be lifted.
1: Oh yes. Be lifted high.
0: Above.
1: Be lifted high.
0: High above.
1: Oh yes.
0: Everything that exalts itself. Above the name of Jesus.

0: We decree, be lifted.
1: Mighty God,
0: we raise our voices in Nigeria,
1: in this nation,
0: in Asora,
1: be lifted.
0: Be

0: declare.
1: Oh, yeah.
0: We decree.
1: We decree.
0: Jesus, be lifted.
1: Hey! You know, I come a circle. You know, there's a translation of that verse that I like. It says, whatever you bind.
0: Yes.
1: It's that translation says, whatsoever you permit.
0: Whatsoever you permit is permitted.
1: So, Nigerians, whatever we have allowed is what we have seen.
0: That's right. Hey! Come on!
1: Whatever we have allowed in this nation is what we have seen. And you know, Sammy, I've been saying it for some days now. God is ending an evil circle.
0: Hey, shut up. That's what I said. They will begin to drink their own blood and eat their own flesh. Confusion. They will never agree for the disadvantage of Nigeria. We say no.
1: Yes.
0: No more.
1: No more.
0: We disagree.

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We say no more. We say no more. 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

0: disappoint all the talkings of the evil and unreasonable men and women who are responsible for holding Nigeria bound. Whoever, wherever you are, the blood is against you. Jesus is against you. The kingdom of God is against you. Arise and let all the enemies of Nigeria scatter. My God. Only Jesus in Nigeria will be lifted high.
1: Be lifted high.
0: The gates of hell shall not prevail against Nabokosha.

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What you said you will do, that is what you will do in Nigeria. That is why you are called Jehovah. Lift it up, worshipers. That is the

0: Rabokosha. What you said you will do,
1: thy will be done.
0: Thy will be done in Nigeria. That is why you are called Jehovah. Jesus.

0: That's why.
1: That is why.
0: We call you.
1: Omekojimurutio.
0: Ikanamokosianama.
1: Hey. Ipuru bigama.
0: Otwa.
1: Obu ipuru emekasiyo.
0: Ayama shunama.
1: That is why.
0: That is why.
1: Ainapogi.
0: Ainapogi.
1: Omekojimurutio.
0: Time.

God heaven, O Lord. Yeah. Jesus, what you said you will do. What am I not wrong? I got that blue yoga. Okay, man, we get you. That is why we call you. Okay, now. Yeah.

The Spirit of God is here. On this 45th day, the sacrifice of praise and worship for Nigeria. Oh my God. I hope those of you watching us online, you are not spectating, because this is a crucial moment. Shadabah!

0: Jehovah, we call you yo yo. Jehovah, yo. Jesus.
1: He's the one we have come to adore. He's the one we have come to worship.
0: Yes.
1: The God of this nation. You know, it looks like God has been quiet.
0: I know.
1: But God is walking the walk without hands.
0: Working.
1: We might not hear the sound of the hammer. We might not hear the sound of the nail.
0: Yes.
1: But this nation will be built.
0: Yes.
1: This nation, Nigeria, will be built.
0: It belongs to Jesus.
1: Ah!

0: That is why you are called Jehovah. Come and give him glory.
1: Kataman show you. We'll give him glory.
0: Give him glory.
1: Can we give him praise in here? Make some noise in here. Give him glory. Give him glory. We'll give him glory. Aya. And we are going to celebrate in advance. Not for what God is going to do, what he has done already. God has done it. He's waiting for us to arrive there.
0: Oh, yeah.
1: So praise is the vehicle.
0: Oh, yeah.
1: Worship is the vehicle.
0: Wow, wow, wow.
1: That gets us to destination. Nigeria. Okotabaya. Our God is a big God. Otobi. Oluwa. Spread your hands like this. If your hands can contain the bigness of God, it is not my God. God is too... Tell your neighbor, God is too big. Oh.
0: God is too big.
1: Wherever you are, let us praise him. Oh yeah.

0: not serious. You know, like Sammy said it, don't be a spectator on this one. Because God is giving out portions. Secure your portion through praise.
1: Secure your portion through praise, and worship. Don't be Sunday, Luco.
0: I'm not going to allow you go if you don't sing. Jehovah, don't do us something.
1: That is our last song.
0: Oh, please go ahead.
1: Before that, wherever Nigeria. You are, Nigeria, get your hands and your feet ready. Get your hands and your feet ready to praise God. Nigeria, are you ready?
0: Yeah.
1: Let's praise Him.

0: Sabe? Oyana Bokose.
1: Psalm is said, bless the Lord, O my soul, and all that is within me, bless.
2: Bless the Lord, O my soul.
1: Oh, my soul.

0: something.
1: Ah, yeah. Nigeria.
0: Jehovah don't do us something. Oh, it is a marvelous.
1: Nigeria, this is our testimony.
0: My life is a testimony.
1: My God. Are you here, people?
0: Jehovah don't do me something.
1: She goes here.
2: Sammy.

0: Testimony. It is a testimony. Nigeria is a testimony.
1: Yes.
0: It is a testimony. Nigeria is a testimony.
1: Testimony.
0: It is a testimony. Nigeria is a testimony. It is a
1: testimony.
0: Everybody say, Nigeria
1: is a testimony.
0: Professor.

0: Nigeria is a testimony. Yes. Notice, we did not say Nigeria will be. The Bible says, call those things down.
1: Be not
0: as though they are. We are calling it. We are speaking it. We are decreeing it. Nigeria is a testimony. And the world will hear it. The testimony will be televised globally. It will not be hidden.
1: Oh my God.
0: It will be like pregnancy. The woman cannot hide it.
1: No.
0: Maybe the first day, second day, maybe 1 month, maybe 2 months.
1: Oh my God.
0: But when it don't begin rich, three, four, five, it will begin show. Now go say, sister, what's going on? Something there. Because we can see it. We can see it. Tell your neighbor, say neighbor.
1: Neighbor.
0: The world will see it.
1: The world will see
0: that Nigeria.
1: That Nigeria
0: is a testimony.
1: Is a testimony.
0: Say neighbor.
1: Neighbor.
0: We will not hide it.
1: We will not hide it.
0: We will not hide it.
1: We will not hide it.

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Ask him to have his way. Say, Lord, have your way.

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Jesus can hear you.

the voices of the saints. 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Hey! Now begin to cry out in the spirit. Just pray in the Holy Ghost. All over this room. Cry out in the spirit. There is something happening right now. There is something happening right now. You will discover you are no longer the same. You will discover that you've evolved and you are changed. Yes! As a matter of fact, the Lord is healing so many people in this room. He is healing you. Don't just stand and stare. Engage, engage, engage. Receive your portion. By adventure, you came into this atmosphere without any expectation. Begin to create one right now because Jesus is touching you. Come on. He's moving from my left to my right. 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

respecter.

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3: Welcome to Heart of the Matter. I love to define things. And the definition of a heart is that muscular thing in your chest that beats, and the beating signifies the pumping of blood around your body that keeps you alive, that keeps me alive. In the body, if the heart stops, the body dies. The heart is also the innermost part, the most important part of something. So just like the heart that is in the body, this thing is central to the matter. We've been talking about relationships, and trying to look and understand relationships from God's point of view, because God was the one who started relationship. When he created Adam, he had a connection with Adam. Okay, don't let me jump the gun. We say that, what is the definition of relationship? It's the way in which two or more people or things are connected, or the state of being connected. So relationship is a connection. And God started it because when he created Adam, he connected with Adam. He spoke with Adam. In fact, before Adam came on board, he had created everything for Adam to succeed in life. And he just put Adam in there and started talking to him, started telling him things. So God started off with the first connection, and then he created the first family because he understood that man needed connection. Now, why? Why do we need relationship? Why do we need connection? My definition here says that relationships are important for increasing our emotional well-being. In these COVID times, we've been told, well, we don't have the statistics in Nigeria, but in America, they say that emotional imbalance, mental problems have gone up by 70% in this time of the pandemic, where we've all been locked down, you know, and we've not been able to connect the way we're used to connecting. So it's of utmost importance that we have emotional well-being. That's what makes people want to commit suicide. That's what makes people commit crimes. That is where illness can start, when the emotions are not properly aligned or properly looked after. The truth about it is that if there's something wrong with your emotions, it's soon going to show up as a physical ailment, going beyond even emotional issues. It says that relationships create stability. Well, not just emotional stability, but stability all round. You know, in your workplace, in your social life. Connection creates stability. Imagine if in the workplace you didn't have anybody who you connected with. You didn't have a relationship with anybody in your workplace. You would just come in, I don't even know, you wouldn't be stable because you wouldn't know how to talk to people. You wouldn't know how to gauge. You know, some people have ailments that are like that. They do not know how to relate with other people. They are awkward. They don't know what to say when they should be saying it. Life is very difficult for them. Nobody understands them. They don't understand anybody. And they end up not being able to connect. Those people, other people looking at them just think, this person is very odd. Why are they like this? And usually the world, human beings then class them and put them in a particular category and say, oh, this person is challenged by this. Why do we have relationship? Because it teaches us how to have good relationships. The more relationships you have, the easier it is to be a good connector. Does that make sense? You know, one person connects, two people are a connection. So do you understand what I'm trying to say? That you are one part of a connection, right? Why do we have relationships? So that we can have someone to count on, someone we can trust in times of need. It's not every time we even need, but just someone we can trust. Someone we know has my back, right? We have relationships because we want to be able to have someone we can vent with. Vent to if we have to vent. Someone we can face challenges with. So God started the first connection. He created family. With family, he created Adam. He saw that without connection, Adam was not going to be able to function at the optimum. So he created Eve. And in order to help to perpetuate the family, right? He taught them the connection and they had children. So I want to look at what all those things mean. So why is there a father? What does a father do? A father gives identity, you know? So you say, I am Olamide, and I give a surname. My surname gives me identity. This is just being simplistic. And my surname comes from my father. In most instances, anyway. So your father gives identity. Your father is the one who you expect to let you know who you are. You know, you have fathers who say, don't forget, you are a child of God. Okay? Let's just assume this is God speaking. He says, don't forget, you are a child of God. And a child of God does this, that, and the other. A child of God loves God. And because the child of God loves God, that child is wise. Okay? And when you are wise, it means you do not fear anybody because you already fear God. Okay. So it's the father that gives identity. And so you find out sometimes when, let's just give an example. A woman does not have a father or a good father. They don't know who they are. And that's why you find that a woman who does not know who she is will think she's anything and allow herself to be used for anything. You know, we were talking about, let's just take prostitution. Maybe there are a few of the prostitutes who had good fathers, but many of them didn't have a good father. And so they don't know who they are. And so they think, oh, this is a job I can do, you know, just because I am a woman. Your father gives you identity, helps you know who you are. And when you know who you are, you know where you will not allow yourself to thrive. You will not go to some areas because you know, no. Who I am does not do those things. A father protects. How do we know this? Because usually, you know, in the house, when they say there is a problem, you know, maybe there is a madman at the gate, or maybe a thief is trying to come in, or somebody wants to attack somebody, the father comes out. Right? The father comes out to protect. And so the family expects that protection will come from God. I don't know if it was here I was talking about it. I talk a lot, so talking about the pride of lions. You know, pride is the collective noun for lions. And when you, if you watch National Geographic or any of those sort of television productions, you always see that the lion is lying there in the sun. And the lionesses are the ones who are hunting for food. And the way the lions, you know, the lionesses hunt for food is very dangerous, you know, because they target usually buffalo. And then, you know, everybody knows what to do. The person, the lioness going for the jugular knows, this is my job today. I'm going for the jugular. That is the vein, you know, is it or an artery? Forgive my science. That's in the throat, that once you cut it, you bleed out in seconds. Okay? The lioness going for the right leg knows, I'm going to target the right back leg. The one going, I'm going to target the right front leg. Okay? And they just go for the kill. Now, it's important for everybody to play their part, because a buffalo, apparently, its kick is very powerful. If it kicks the lion in the center of its head, it'll split that head wide open. So it's not a chance thing. So you can see that it's not even an easy thing. It's not something that, oh, the lionesses are doing it, and then the lionesses do sissy and go and do it. No. It's a really tough thing. The lionesses do it. And once they've caught and killed food, they leave. They retreat. And then the lion gets up and goes and eats. And I've heard a lot of women say, what's that nonsense? You know? But the truth about it, though, is that it seems as if the lion is not good for much. It seems as if the lion is not doing very much. But you let anything come to threaten the pride, that is the lion, his lionesses, and their children, then you will see the lion in action. The lion will fight unto death, if that is what is needed. Fight unto death. And that is what the father does in a family. The father is the one who opens the door and stands and says, what do you want? You can't have my child. The father is the one who is supposed to protect the entire family. So, identity comes from father. Protection comes from father. Another thing that comes from father is provision. Provision comes from the father. We are in the modern age, and I also believe what a man can do, a woman can do. I don't know about better, but sure, a woman can do. But you know, because of the way it is set up spiritually, from Bible days, the man provides. And nobody is saying that God cannot put the money of the family into the woman's hands. But it is always good for the children to see dad as the provider, because that is his primary role. That's one of his roles, providing identity, giving protection, and providing. And that's why sometimes it becomes a challenge for the children when they see that it is the mother who is providing, because she has her own role. Which is why wise women, you know, who just want to raise godly children, put money in the hand of, I can feel people going, what is she talking about? This is a controversial topic. What rubbish is this? I am the man in my house. This is the mother. I work, and all of that and all of that. And I'm not disputing the fact. But the truth about it is that what happens on spiritual levels happen. Clearly, if there's no man in the house and the mother is providing, there's nothing they can do in that situation. It is what it is. And I am not by any means belittling single moms. I know a lot of single moms who are doing the work of daddy and mommy, and kudos to them. But in counseling and inner healing, we have seen how this distortion of who is the provider is a problem for the children growing up in that house. And because it is a problem and there's confusion, it usually puts pressure on the children to please, to do much more than they're capable of doing. And so, if you are in a two-parent home, the dad is looked up to as the person who provides identity, the person who protects, and the person who provides. And you see it all over the place, you know? Children just know that, oh, daddy, can I have some money, please? It's just something that is known. And you find out actually that not in a lot, not in every place, but when there is no dad and it's just one person who is trying to bring up the children, it's usually more challenging for that one person. Even if that one person is the dad, because there's a role for mothers. And even as I am talking about this, I really pray in the name of Jesus that the homes where there is strife and the homes where they're thinking of separating, that in the name of Jesus, the Prince of Peace will come into those homes and heal those homes in the name of Jesus. I just pray for every person who's listening that your home will be a home as God intended it to be. Heaven here on earth, in the name of Jesus. We come to the mothers. What is the role of the mother? And let's look at it. If you grew up in a two-parent home, there's some things you automatically went to your mom for. So the mother nurtures, the mother teaches, and the mother comforts. And what's nurturing? Just making sure the child thrives, you know? Nurturing, you know how you nurture a plant, you know? You train the plant. It's the gardener that cuts off all the dry leaves. This is what a mother does. Nurturing, being there for that child to make sure that that child grows up the way the child should grow up. Does this mean it's only the mother that trains? Absolutely not. But she has the primary responsibility. And she's the one who has that inbuilt compassion to train properly. Which is why when God is admonishing that don't be too harsh with your children, he doesn't say, mother and father, don't be too harsh with

Fathers do as well. I hope I'm making sense. So we're not saying that, you know, a mother cannot protect, but it's the father who has been built to do that protection. We're not saying a father cannot comfort. But when the child really needs comfort, the child would rather go to mom. Because some fathers will say, hey, stop being a sissy, you know. The mother teaches, which is why when the child is growing up, what is this? Why do we do this? What? A lot of fathers, after 3 questions, they say, go and meet your mom. Eh? Go and meet your mother who will explain these things. It's the mother who has the time and is compassionate enough to keep answering these questions over and over and over again. I remember a video I saw, you know, in this lockdown when a lot of parents have had to become teachers. In fact, I think it was at the beginning before, you know, online school started. And this mother was about to drink a cup of coffee and her little child comes and says, Mom, what is, and the mother was like waiting to answer. And the child goes, what? After about saying that for about 2 minutes, the mother decides, I don't think this coffee is strong enough. And she takes a bit of alcohol to say, look, I need my sanity. But the truth about it is that the mothers are the ones wired to keep answering the questions and keep answering the questions and keep answering the questions. You know, children a lot of the times feel that their mothers are smarter than even their dad because, you know, mom is the one who is always ready to answer all your questions. And so in a situation where mom is not comforting, the children look to other things and other ways to comfort themselves. And so you find out that. And this, again, is not cast in stone. In a home where the mother is not nurturing or comforting, the children sometimes fall into addictions because they're looking for something else that is going to make them feel good. What makes people addicted to anything? They want what we call dopamine. Dopamine is a feel-good hormone. You know, they want dopamine to make them feel good. And the reason they're looking for something to make them feel good is because they're not getting that comfort from the person who should be giving the comfort. And so everybody has their work cut out for them. Father, giving identity, protecting, providing. Mother, nurturing, comforting, and teaching. So what about siblings? Siblings give companionship, friendship, you know, which is why we have that song, what a friend we have in Jesus. And you know, Jesus is our brother because Father God is our father. And that's why you'll find sometimes, I don't know if this happens to you, but in my own family, we have a group chat, you know, a group on WhatsApp. That group is very dry, you know. My husband, my children, we're on that group. You just hear, in fact, I speak most on that group. Okay. In fact, one day I was saying to them, oh, did you watch that video? They said, Mommy, whenever you send a video, we don't watch it. I'm like, ah, okay. My husband doesn't really say much, but I'm the one, you know, the Lord is my shepherd. I do this, I do that. Sometimes they're talking to me and say, oh, we said that on the siblings group. So they have another group. Their own group. That group is on fire. They're always gisting. They're always whatever. Because that's what siblings do. They're friends. They give each other companions. Now, oh, I'm an only child. Does that mean I won't have companionship? No. You get that from friends. So, you know, some of us have friends that are so

0: close. They're like, you hear, oh, my sister from another mother, a very close friend. And that's why, just a note of warning to parents. You are their parents, you are not their friends. Don't get upset that they're not gisting you everything. Don't get upset that they're not hanging out with you all the time. That they, you know, I mean, I look at it, I see it with my children. Before I understood this, I wanted to be, okay, let's go to this, let's go and do this, let's go. I know my place now. When they invite me to go shopping with them, I go quietly. If they ask my opinion, I give it. But I know that that's not the relationship. It's important to know these relationships and understand them so that you do not try to usurp the relationships. So as a mother, I really can't give my children identity. I can nurture them, I can comfort them, but the identity comes from the father. A father that says, I don't have any time, I'm off to work all the time, go and ask your mother. The school says we should come and have a father-daughter lunch. I don't have that time. Go with your mother. No, it's important for a child to understand who they are. Because if they do not understand who they are confused. And when they're confused, they will do anything. They will fall for anything. They will go and do what they do not have the energy or the power to do. They will go into what they do not think. They'll keep wanting to get that approval from their father. And when they keep wanting to get that approval, they start to do things to please men. If you've listened to our talk on employer-employee, the Bible says, don't be a man pleaser. Because if you're a man pleaser, you're not going to amount to much because you're not going to be realistic and you're not going to be doing things with the best of your ability. You're constantly going to be looking and saying, am I pleasing this man or am I pleasing this woman? If you do not know who you are, you're going to be a mess. And I'm not really talking to the child. I'm talking to the father. If your child does not know who she is or who he is, they're going to be looking for identity in all the wrong places. And so we encourage the fathers, be involved in the lives of your children. I mean, we've heard stories of men who worked all their lives to give their children the state of the art, you know, to give their children the best. And then the children get the best, but they have no relationship with the father. And when he's now old and he wants a relationship with them, they don't have the time because they don't have a relationship with him. If you don't provide, you're putting a lot of pressure on the children to make them feel that, oh, they have to provide for themselves. And so they go and they strive and they strive and they strive. And even when they make money, they keep striving because they are like, oh, I have to do this myself. Nobody's going to do it for me. But that's not right. The father is there to provide. We're recording this. My eyes were stinging because I think there was an eyelash in it or something. And I just couldn't continue. I had to stop the recording. And it's the same way. If something is out of sync, if something is not the way it should be, it's difficult to continue. If a child does not feel nurtured, comforted, or taught, that child is going to grow up hard and just not able to relate. And remember, what it is that, you know, I have a mother. I am a mother. I have a child. That child is going to become a mother, and so on and so on. If there is a challenge along the way, we cannot continue. And the reason we know these things are because of even the Godhead. we look at God the Father as providing us our identity. And, you know, it's in the Bible. God the Father says, you are the apple of my eye. God the Father says, I have loved you with an everlasting love. God the Father says, I will never leave you nor forsake you. God the Father says, be confident, absolutely no weapon fashioned against you can prosper. God the Father says, I am your shepherd and you shall not want. When I have all those things under my belt, I go out with my head held high. I go out confident that my Father has my back. My Father has told me who I am. Nothing you can do or anybody can do is going to make me shake. I look to God the Father to provide. And he's already said it, that you don't worry. I'm your source. I'm your shepherd. You will never want for anything. The Bible says, I am old. I was young. I've never seen the child of the righteous forsaken nor begging bread. He says, gives food to the animals, makes the flowers beautiful. If I do all of those things, then you don't need to worry about yourself, what you're going to wear, what you're going to eat. So my Father provides protection. It's all over the Bible. Father God says, I'm protecting you. He says, I have gone ahead of you. He says, I'm surrounding you with favor as with a shield, so nothing can touch you. And he says, I am your rear guard. I'm coming behind you. Protection. And then usually we equate Jesus. You know, I said Jesus is our brother. We equate him to our friend. That's why a lot of us can, you know, relate with Jesus, my friend. That's just, Jesus, did you see what they did? Because he's my friend. The Holy Spirit. In fact, some people depict the Holy Spirit as a woman. Jesus said, I have to go so that the Comforter will come. He will teach you. The Holy Spirit is the one that nurtures us. It's the one that says, oh, go this way, go that way. When we speak in the language of the Spirit, it's the Holy Spirit that is helping us to speak to God. Some things that we don't even know what to say. Because the truth is that if you speak only in the understanding, you'll be done praying in 2 minutes. But when you allow the Holy Spirit to speak on your behalf, okay? And so, relationship is important to God. And he has fashioned a family the way the Godhead have been fashioned. Every relationship you need, you find in the family. You want a shoulder to cry on, you find that in the family. You want somebody to tell a bully off on your behalf, you find that in the family. You need to get something, right? You need something. You need some kind of provision. You find that in the family. You find that in connection. You find that in relationship. Because there's some people who say, hey, look, I don't do relationships. I don't do relationships. But the truth about it is that you will not live a full life if you are not connected. So just to digress, or is it a digression? I don't think it's a digression. Just to say, fathers, are you providing or are you just father? Are you protecting or are you running behind your wife's skirts when, you know, there's a knock on the door? I have a son in our house. Nobody likes rats, you know. And when he was getting older and he got a girlfriend, he said, ah, if we see a rat on the road, am I supposed to help her? I said, of course. He said, ah, he's going to let his girlfriend know that every man for himself. Oh. It's not really supposed to be like that. And the truth is that when it push comes to shove, and you desire to be a good father, God will help you. God will help you. When push comes to shove, and you want to be a good mother, God will help you. You know, I know some people say, ah, I don't want anybody hugging me. I don't want anybody sitting in my lap. Please, just move, just move. And then, you know, you're worried that, am I going to be a good mother? You will be. All you need to do is ask God to help you. Today, I just want to end this segment with prayers. We've said a lot of things, and I know people will be saying, oh, but I want to be a good father, but I didn't have a good example of a good father. Or I think I'm being a good mother, but I'm not sure. Or as a sibling, our family's dysfunction is dysfunctional, so I really don't know. Am I being a good friend? Am I being a good brother or sister? I just want to pray for us all today. Family and relationship is the heart of the matter. God knew that this was so important. And at the end of creating everything, he said, ah, it's important to create a family. Because my creation are going to need the benefits of all the connections. They're going to need this and that to happen in their lives. And it will only happen by connection. I pray for us all today that what we need to play our part to the optimum in any relationship we find ourselves, God will give to us in the name of Jesus. I pray that the connections we have made will improve, will get closer, will be stronger in the name of Jesus. I pray that the connections we have found ourselves in that are not good for us, the Lord will dissolve them without pain in the name of Jesus. I pray for those in families where there's turmoil. I speak peace into those families in the name of Jesus. The heart of the matter, that most important thing about relationship, is a fulfillment of God's intention and God's word. Shalom.
1: 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Join us again next week for another episode. Stay blessed.
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is right. God will make it happen for you. God will make it happen. It's happening already. Oh, the time is now. God will make it happen for you. It is happening.

0: Hello everyone, this is your girl once again, Titilayo Yobami Iba. I'm live here on Glitch Africa. I beg you, subscribe, share. Your comment is very, very important to us. God bless you.
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2: Welcome to Conversations with Tricia and Thomas. We are Tricia and Thomas Walker, relationship coaches and communication experts. We help couples improve their communication, resolve conflict, and achieve God's design for an amazing marriage. And today, we're going to be talking about caring, how we care for ourselves, and how we care for each other.
3: Yeah, have you ever found that your commitment level in your marriage or in an intimate relationship has decreased, or that it seems like there's some lack of honor or lack of patience, lack of respect that seems to be creeping in? Or do you often find that in certain relationships that you have, no matter what type of relationship it is, there's avoiding issues? Or maybe you find yourself creating unnecessary drama to keep from even facing yourself in that relationship. What we're talking about here is learning to approach relationships where both people in that relationship can care for themselves and one another enough where they're able to grow in their relationship in a healthy way. And what do we mean by caring? Caring is valuing, respecting, and taking into account, whether it's ourself or it's the other person.
2: Yeah, I think that's really good. And so understanding each other and like what really matters to you. And I like to think about this as also protecting each other's hearts. So I'm protecting my heart, I'm protecting your heart. So if I know that there's something that I do say that actually hurts your heart, the idea is that I would choose to not do those things because I want to protect your heart and show you how much you mean to me, how much I value you, and how much I care for you. And so I like to create this picture in my mind about arrows being up or down. And when the arrows are up, it's great because we're headed upwards. We're going to higher places. And when the arrows are down, then we're going backwards, if you will. And so when I'm caring for myself and I'm showing you that I'm caring for myself, then my self-care arrow is up. And when I'm caring for you and showing you that I'm caring for you, the arrow for you is up as well. And that's the goal, is to have both arrows up.
3: So we've come up with some tips, 5 tips that help us to really learn how to get both of those arrows to go up, right? How to really care for ourselves and care for the other person in a way that really allows a relationship to be moving forward in a positive way. And tip number one is loving ourselves well. So allowing yourself to be loved extravagantly. This is so important. And it's being loved extravagantly by the Lord, by other people, even ourselves, being able to love ourselves. Part of this is letting go from any pain or trauma from our past. But when are you able to ask God to remove that pain and those traumatic experiences from your mind, he replaces that with his lavishing love. And he heals those broken places in your soul. So loving ourselves well is the key to really learning how to be loved well by God and by other people.
2: Yeah, I think that's so good. Before you move into the second tip, it said, "For God so loved the world." And we know our Father has nothing but positive thoughts about us. and he loves us unconditionally. And sometimes we go through life and we have disappointments, we have setbacks, we have hurts and traumas that can get in the way. And also maybe we make mistakes in our life that can make us begin to feel like we're not deserving. And it's just not true. We were made for love. We were made to be loved, and we were made to express his love to others. So I think that's really important as a tip number one, is caring is that right understanding of the love that we, not because of anything we've done, but just because of how much our Father loves to give.
3: Yeah, I love that. And it's so true that it's not by anything we've done or anything we haven't done. I think shame so often wants to creep into people's minds where they're not able to allow themselves to be loved, or they're not able to even love themselves well because they have all of this shame and guilt in their life. But the Lord removes that. Like he so doesn't see us through the eyes of shame. He doesn't see us through the eyes of blame, right?
2: Right.
3: He sees us through the eyes of love. So how can we see ourselves through that same lens?
2: Yeah. And, you know, I think that leads Trisha into the second tip around, you know, the forgiveness, and, you know, asking the Father for forgiveness and allowing those areas to be healed and made whole. And letting go of, you know, mistakes that we've made and letting it be covered by the blood of Jesus.
3: Absolutely.
2: And then there's also the forgiveness of being able to extend that forgiveness to others, which is so critical. How many people walk around holding transgressions and resentment towards other people? And we might think that we're hurting the other person by not forgiving them, but in reality, we're actually hurting ourselves. We're holding ourselves in captivity.
3: We are. Yeah, absolutely. Yeah. By not forgiving, we are, like you said, we're captive. We're held captive to that unforgiveness. But when we're able to just let go of it and wash it under the blood and allow, that person just in our prayer life, put that person into the Lord's hands, then we're not in a way we're free from it. We're washing ourselves from that offense and not allowing ourselves to be bound up in our hearts with that hardness, with that offense, with that pain. We can just let it all go.
2: Yeah. And you know, the key word I want to trigger in there is offense, because when we're offended, sometimes the tendency can be to want to get the other person back, right? They hurt me, so I'm going to hurt them. Yeah, I mean, you know, the saying is true, right? Hurt people hurt other people. And so the first two tips are really about getting ourselves whole and being free from any shame, guilt, condemnation, and allowing the Father's love for us to just saturate and permeate every part of our being. And part of that is the forgiveness that you just talked about. And then we get into the third tip, which is as we care and we have a good view of ourselves, our identity, what we value, we then will extend that to other people. So, you know, the saying, do unto others as you would have them do unto you. Well, I don't want to be treated badly. So therefore, to show that I care for how I get treated, I'm going to be very thoughtful about how I treat other people. And so treating others with the same respect that I want to receive, having that high value and understanding of who I am and who God made me to be, and also not allowing myself to be treated inappropriately.
3: Yeah, I think when we truly can learn to honor people well, and value people well, we get the same in return. I mean, these young people now, like they can see through the
2: facade,
3: the fakeness, right? Yeah. They can really see through that. So it's within even ourselves. Like what's that scripture that says that we, that we honor the prophet in the name of the prophet and we'll get a prophet's reward. Mm-hmm. So it's just that same concept, like that someone that we, how we view someone in our mind, whether it's internal or it's external, like how, whether it's coming across to them verbally or in our body language, or it's just something that we're holding in our own mind, that honor and that value that we have for them, it comes through, and they'll get that. And so we want to make sure that we are honoring and valuing people, even in our own minds. And that helps to ensure we get the same back.
2: Yeah, I think that's so good. And, you know, I think about the saying, people may not remember what you did. They may not remember what you said, but they will always remember how you made them feel. Mm-hmm. And I think about the fact that we are the hands, the feet, and the voice of Jesus, and the opportunity to share and sprinkle his love in relationships that we have, first with our spouse, but obviously with others that are in our life. So critical. So giving that respect in conversations, letting love be in action, honoring well, and doing it through our thoughts, through our words, our actions, and also importantly, our body language. Because our body language really does communicate a lot more than we probably think. Right. On a day-to-day basis.
3: Absolutely.
2: Yeah. I just want to talk about caring and love and how we express love, because caring, I believe, is really close to this idea of love. If I love myself, I'm going to care for myself. And, you know, the five love languages, right? There are five basic languages of how we receive love and express love. There's quality time. There's acts of service, words of affirmation, gifts, and physical touch. And you know, Trisha, my love language is gifts and physical touch. Your love language is acts of service and quality time as primary. We can sometimes express that we care for one another or that we love one another in ways that we receive love. So an example in our marriage early on, my love language is gifts. I love receiving gifts. So the way that I would show you that I care is by giving you gifts, because that was my language. That's how I communicate. And so it's really important to make sure that when we're expressing and that we're showing that we care, that it's aligned to the way that the other person receives love, right? And so now we spend more quality time together. We do other things than gifts, because that's how you receive, and that's the way that I've learned I can show you that you care, that I care, and that you mean everything to me. So I just want to put that in there, because caring is also, like, caring is in action. It's not just a word, it's a thing that we do daily to really show that we care for ourselves and for each other. What tip are we on?
3: Tip number 4.
2: Wow, we're going fast. Well, let's talk about stress. You know, I think stress levels is something that I've had to learn over the course of my my career, is that, you know, we don't hold stress really well, and we need to make sure that we're managing it. And so medical research actually shows that about 90% of our illnesses or diseases can be traced back to a stress-inducing situation. So that's the source of a lot of illness. It affects our happiness. It affects our relationships. Stress can affect life as a whole. And when we're sick, sometimes we can feel helpless. And that also affects our faith, and it affects our relationship with God and with one another. So being able to take that stress or relieve, and part of caring for ourselves is the recognition that stressful moments can arise. And what do we do with them? Sometimes it could be taking a walk. It could be going into our prayer closet and just, like, having a conversation with the Lord and releasing the stress and the cares and anxieties that might be bogging us down. It might be taking a nap. It could be listening to music. Whatever it is, just, we need to be aware that stress is a real thing, but we're not meant to carry it. We're meant to release it, identify it, release it, and move forward with, you know, not so much stress for the cares of the world.
3: Mm-hmm. Yeah, I mean, Jesus does say cast our cares upon him because he cares for us. So learning to do that, and part of it is evaluating what is on your plate. Sometimes there's things on our plate that we're just not meant to have on our plate.
2: Yeah.
3: And being able to self-manage and reduce that stress is sometimes removing some of those things on our plate.
2: Absolutely.
3: Yeah. I think caring for ourselves and ensuring that we have a healthy body, have a healthy mind, have a healthy soul, spirit, that we are essentially caring for our loved ones at the same time. Because if we're able to live a long life and be healthy in that, then allows the people around us, our loved ones, to be cared for as well, right?
2: Yeah.
3: But if we're sick and we have a life of sickness and it just can cause more stress for those around us.
2: Yeah. Yeah. Really good. And you know, it is, you know, our body is a temple and we only have one in this life. And so I do think it's really important to make sure that how do we care for ourselves and take care of ourselves to the best of our ability. And taking that to the Lord, and he'll reveal those things to us as well. Yeah. I think that's really important is, you know, God, how can I take care of myself? Where are the areas in my life where there's opportunity for me to get more aligned with your will for my life and the things you want in it and also not in it, right?
3: Yeah.
2: And getting those things out. I also think that I just want to hit this idea of having conversations around caring. I remember when we took the original couple communication class and we wrote down, what are the ways, how do I care for myself and how do I show that I care for you? You know, one way that we care for ourselves is we brush our teeth every morning, mm-hmm. right? That's caring for ourselves. It's saying, I don't want to go around with halitosis and hurt other people with the odors coming out of my mouth. I want to take care of my teeth. We take showers every day, right? I want to be clean. We eat. I want to make sure that I'm getting my nutrition. And then the thing that I'm wanting to get to is you had written down in one of the ways that you care for me is you would make me coffee in the mornings. And it hit me. Wow. I thought you were just bringing me a cup of coffee. Never really gave it much thought. But when I saw that, hey, honey, by me doing this, this is a way that I am showing you that I care for you. It changes my perspective on the fact that you make me coffee because I know now that it is an expression of the love that you have for me. So I just want to encourage, this is something we could talk about, right? How do you care for me? How do you care for yourself? So that we can recognize even the little things that are sending big messages around the love that we have for each other so that I can value, honor, and appreciate that even more.
3: Absolutely. Yeah. So tip number 5 is being self-aware. How you're showing up in your relationship is how they perceive you. Like, and how they perceive you is important, right? Self-awareness is the ability to focus on yourself and how your actions, thoughts, or emotions do or don't align with your internal standards. So if you're highly self-aware, you can objectively evaluate yourself, manage your emotions, align your behavior with your values, and understand correctly how others perceive you.
2: Okay, but hold on a second, because there's two words in here that I just gotta go back to.
3: Mm-hmm.
2: Internal standards. Because it's internal, and I don't know, just thinking about like what's shaping our internal standards? What's the source of our internal standards? What's your thought on that?
3: Well, ideally, it would be our internal standards are aligned with the Word of God, with what God says. Oftentimes, though, it can be just how we grow up. Right? Our internal standards could be just the morals and values that were instilled into us as we were growing up.
2: Yeah.
3: So these can be varied, right? They can be varied. But still, like, having that self-awareness, it helps you, a good self-awareness helps you to have a happier life, helps you to have more influence, be a better decision maker, and be a more effective leader in your relationships. So it increases your influence in your relationships, a greater perspective, and overall, you just have a stronger relationship in general.
2: Mm-hmm. Can you give an example? Can you think of one? I know I'm putting you on the spot. Can you think of a time in your life where maybe an internal standard, there was a realignment that was needed? Maybe the standard that you had, God had to work on that, and you had to shift, right, to align the standard with the kingdom perspective.
3: Yeah, I mean, I think one was just my idea of, as an early mom, like I didn't know exactly –

0: I don't know where I got it from, but I think it was just, it was a lie from the enemy, you know? And I had this idea that in order to be a good mom, I had to be perfect. And it actually caused a lot of stress in my life because I ended up trying, having to control everything. And if something wasn't perfect, then, you know, I was anxious and my blood pressure would go up and just all of these external factors would happen as a result of me trying to make everything perfect.
1: Yeah.
0: And when I realized that, wait, something needs to be, something is, needs to be altered here. And this idea of being a good mom is not due, is not linked to being perfect.
1: Yeah.
0: And when I was able to understand, no, being a good mom is, I'm a good mom because God says I'm a good mom, right? And I'm just loved by him and I'm led by him and he moves through me and allowing to be loved by him and him speak over me and my identity as a mom and how to go about doing my life on a day-to-day basis, how to parent, how to manage my household, all of those things. And it's not in perfection, but it's just in learning to live an excellent life as he leads me, right? And when I had that internal perspective shift, I was able to align my self-awareness, right, with that, where I was able to show up differently and realize, okay, how I parent now, that like how I come across to my kids or how I come across to you as my husband, it changed
1: Yeah.
0: because of how I thought of myself and how I thought of, you know, what it was to be a mom.
1: Really good, honey. Thank you for sharing that example. I think I'll just wrap this self-awareness and, you know, slowing down to really reflect. Like what you did is you went deep, right, inside, and you went with the Lord, and you were able to allow him to work on some things inside of you. And you adopted what he said. And then that began to change and shift the way that you showed up in relationships. And
0: Right.
1: I think that that's the key essence here is, do you have good visibility into how you're showing up and the willingness to change whenever maybe things aren't completely aligned with the way that we want to show up?
0: Yeah, absolutely.
1: You have a scripture
0: Yeah.
1: for us?
0: So make every effort to live in peace with everyone and to be holy. Without holiness, no one will see the Lord. That's Hebrews 12:14.
1: That's good. It doesn't say some effort, like maybe sometimes.
0: No, make every effort.
1: But what about that distant cousin that I just don't like? Still, I got to make an effort?
0: Make every effort to live in
1: Oh,
0: peace.
1: man. All right, fine. So we're going to wrap this up and just talk about the importance of approaching relationships by always keeping our arrows up. My arrow for caring for myself and the arrow that we have that shows that we care for each other. And what we will find over time is that our relationships are rooted in peace and they will withstand the test of time. And we will move through life more connected. And, you know, the idea of love and caring are so intertwined. And that is the great commandment is to love one another. And the best way, I think, or one of the ways we demonstrate love is by really showing that we care.
0: Absolutely. Have a good day, guys.
1: Thank you. God bless.
2: 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Let us love on God a little more.

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There's no one like you, Jesus.

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You know, in Pidgin English, when we want to express, when we want to say, this is who you are, this is within your character, it is how you act, we say, na your way. It is in the character of God to be consistent, consistently merciful, consistently kind, consistently gracious. His love is eternal. So forgiveness, now your way, it's who you are. That's how you act, that's how you do. So we're singing this song and we're saying, you still heal the sick and raise the dead. You still hear our prayers. You haven't changed. You're the same yesterday, today, and forever. Now your way.

0: I believe there are fire carriers here. And there are fire starters here.
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3: Hello, welcome to Kingdom Revelation Conference. I want to congratulate all those who have worked tirelessly to see this conference come to pass, who've organized, and especially to the conveners of the conference, Mr. Femi and Mrs. Mina Bajumo, who've been living, eating, breathing, drinking Kingdom Revelation Conference for the last few months. Today, I have the privilege to be able to share a few words with you, and I want to share an exegesis of one verse of Scripture, which I consider to be one of the most significant verses in the whole Bible. It's Genesis chapter 1 and verse 28. Genesis chapter 1, verse 28. I consider it very, very significant because in it, God reveals to us what his reason for creating us is. He reveals to us the purpose of man on earth. And I think that's very, very important. And so let's dive straight in to the word of God. Genesis chapter 1, verse 28 says, "And God blessed them, and God said unto them, Be fruitful, and multiply, and replenish the earth, and subdue it, and have dominion over the fish of the sea, and over the fowl of the air, and over every living thing that moves upon the surface of the earth." So I'm going to take the various things that God has said here and break them down for you. The first thing God did was to bless them. And before God requires anything from you, he will bless you first. And let me just try and break down the word blessing. In the Hebrew, the word bless means to speak well of, to speak well of. We can bless God. The psalmist said, "My soul, bless the Lord." So we can bless God. When we bless God, it's usually because we are speaking well of him by saying things that how merciful, how kind, how mighty. So when we bless God, it's usually in the place of praising and worshiping him. So we bless God by praising and worshiping him. We can bless God in other ways too. We can bless God by sharing our testimonies of what he has done in our lives. But principally, we bless God by praising and worshiping him. And so we can bless God. God also blesses us. And when God blesses us, he speaks well of us, but not necessarily to praise and to worship us, because God is not, we're not worthy to receive the praise and worship of God in the way we praise and worship him. So when he blesses us, he speaks well of us. And let me give you an example. He said to Abraham, he said, father, he called him father of many nations. That's a great word he spoke about Abraham. And he called him the father of many nations. But Abraham at this point did not have any children and did not expect to have children because he was already old and his wife was past childbearing years. So that blessing was in essence God speaking a word, a good word into Abraham's life that would come to pass, because when God says a thing, it will come to pass. So when God blesses us, it is to equip us, it is to empower us, it is to direct us and guide us, it is to admonish us sometimes, it is to instruct us. So God gives us a word to bless us. And in this scripture, as God is about to send his people, he's speaking to Adam and Eve, and he's giving them the purpose for creation, he first equips and empowers and anoints and does all the things that will be a blessing that they need. So if you ever reach a point in your life where you feel you're not blessed, you need to work the word that God has spoken over you, because the blessing is there. God has blessed you, and you need to get hold of the word he's spoken over you, and with faith, it'll come to pass. So the first thing God did was to bless. He equipped Adam, he equipped Eve, he equipped his creation, just as he has equipped you and equipped me with the ability, with the resources to be able to serve him. Then the next thing he says is be fruitful, be fruitful. Now, this is not talking about procreation. It's not talking about having children. It's not talking about winning souls in particular. It's talking about being productive. So God is saying, be productive. Let me start by saying an injunction to be productive is also an injunction not to be unproductive. You see, when you are productive, you are using all that God has empowered you with to produce something. Like the vine produces grapes, the apple tree produces apples, the pear tree produces pears. And so you are producing something. And Jesus condemned, he said, the branch that does not bear any fruit will be cut off and thrown into the fire. So he says, don't be unproductive. Don't be unproductive. Be productive. He says, the branch that bears much fruit, he will prune it so that it bears more fruit. So God is looking for his children to be productive in whatever they set their hands to as he directs them. I remember Jesus also told the story of the tree. He says, this tree has not borne any fruit for 3 years, for many years. So give it 3 more years. If it still doesn't bear fruit, we shall remove it and cast it into the fire. Why is it encumbering the ground? It's become a waste of space. It is taking up resources that could be used by other trees that are fruitful. So his first injunction to us was be fruitful, be fruitful, be productive. Now, let me take you to another scripture in Genesis chapter 2. God tells Abraham in the garden, he says, now, look, I've put you in this garden. You are to dress it and keep it. So Abraham was the gardener in the garden. The vines in the garden would bear grapes. The apple trees would bear apples. The pear trees would bear pears. And because they did, they were fruitful. How was Adam fruitful? Adam was not fruitful because he had children. Adam was fruitful because the vine was bringing forth grapes. That was his productivity. The apple tree was producing apples. The pear tree was producing pears. So Adam was the steward of them all to ensure that they were all fruitful in their own way. So that's the first injunction. Let me turn now to the second one, in which he says, multiply, multiply. Multiply is to increase that which has been given in unto you by by use. And the example that I give from scripture is the parable that Jesus told of a master who was traveling and called three of his servants to him, gave one 5 talents, gave another 2 talents, and gave the third one 1 talent. The two who had 5 and 2 talents went and traded with the talents they had and produced more. They each doubled what they had been given. But the one that had been given 1 talent, what he did with his 1 talent was to dig a hole in the ground, hide it, and say to himself, because I know, I believe my master is an austere man, reaping where he has not sown, I'm going to keep this talent. When he comes back, I'm going to give him his talent just as he gave it to me. And when the master came back, he said, you're a wicked servant. If you knew that, you could have gone and just put it into a bank and got interest on it, but you didn't. And so I'm taking the one I gave you and I'm giving it to the one who traded his 5 and got 5 more. So it's important. It's important for us to multiply. Now, in multiplication, God is not talking about fruitfulness as such. He's talking about being able to increase the skills, the talents, the abilities that he has blessed you with. He's talking about being able to make them more than you got. In other words, if you're skilled at a particular thing, hone your skill. Learn more about it. Find a way of improving your skill. If you've got a talent for something, improve on it. So when he says multiply, that's what he's talking about. And something about multiplication is this. We have generations that are coming behind us. And so multiplication also implies being able to raise the generations that come behind us and equip them with the skills and talents and abilities, help them to be able to develop what they have also. So he said, be fruitful, multiply, and then he says, replenish the earth. Replenish the earth. Wow. I have one word that has become much more common in this day and age for replenishing the earth. And that word is the word sustainability. Sustainability. Sustainability is about keeping a balance between human development and our ecosystems. Keeping a balance, what it means is, take for instance, the Amazon forest is described as the lungs of the earth. It's so described because in a forest or in a tree normally takes in carbon dioxide, which man exhales, and the tree produces oxygen. So just like in the case of a man, you breathe in air, the lungs extract the oxygen from the air and put carbon dioxide back into the air. So forests and men have a symbiotic relationship in which the man is producing carbon dioxide the forest needs, and the forest is producing oxygen the man needs. Now, what's been happening in the Amazon forest is men have been taking wood. They've been cutting the trees. They're felling trees for wood, but they're not replacing those trees. So the forest is being depleted, and this is happening all over the world. So replenish means don't just put in or don't just take out, make sure you replace. So when you cut a tree down, plant another one in its place, or another two or another three if you can, so that we are replenishing the earth. We have destroyed our oceans because we've filled them with plastic waste. And so many things we've done, and we've got to be conscious that we have a responsibility before God for the earth. We were responsible to keep it, to make it sustainable, to make it possible for us to live here for another hundreds of years, should the Lord tarry. So replenishing is really about making our world work. Today, what one of the things that has happened is that we have been using so many fossil fuels. And what fossil fuels do is they destroy the ozone layer that covers, that blankets the earth. And the ozone layer has prevented harmful rays from the sun from reaching the earth. So as we've depleted the ozone layer, those harmful rays come through. They raise the temperature on the earth, and the result of that is global warming. So we're facing global warming, and I can tell that in the years of my life, I've seen weather patterns change significantly over the years. And I know for most of you, you've probably witnessed the same thing too. So it's an important injunction. Replenish the earth. And then God says, and subdue it, and subdue it. We get the impression that God is talking about subjugation, subjecting the earth. And you don't, I mean, the word subject is a word that I would associate with something like wrestling, where you are wrestling somebody and you're trying to subject that person to your control. That's not what God had in mind. Yes, to subdue the earth is to deal with adversaries. And we know we have an adversary. Our adversary is the devil. He is the principal adversary that has been plaguing the earth. So we need to subdue him. But how do we subdue him? First of all, we've got to look at how he operates. Okay, he operates principally by getting into our minds and filling our minds with his ideologies. And the scriptures tell us that the weapons of our warfare are not carnal, but they are mighty through God to the pulling down of strongholds. Strongholds are the mental pictures and images that get established in our mind. The pulling down of strongholds, casting down of imaginations, and bringing every thought, subject or captive, to the word of God. So what we are required to do is to counter the ideologies that are being spread by our adversary. I remember I was at a conference a while back at which somebody read a book. I can't remember the title of the book, but the book has been taken out of circulation. It was more or less a manifesto of gay pride. Now, I'm saying this, I can speak freely because I'm in Nigeria, where we are allowed to speak freely, and it's not called hate speech, but it was a manifesto planning how the gay movement was going to achieve its objectives, which were to get us to where we are with LGBTQ. And I hear there's an X as well. So that was a manifesto that had been put down as way back as 1972 and was being followed. And I ask myself, what manifesto has the church to spread the gospel around the world? Have we sat down, talked about it, contemplated it, planned it, and begun to do something to counter the various ideologies that spread around the earth that are counter to the gospel of our Lord and Savior Jesus Christ? So he says, subdue the earth. Counter all the ideologies that have spread around the earth that are making an impact in people's lives, and bring the doctrines of Christ to the fore. Have an argument, have an alternative way of seeing things available that people might understand the truth of the word of God. So let me just go over what I've said so far before I go to the last part, which I consider to be quite important. God blessed them. God equipped them. God encouraged them. God empowered them. God resourced them. God anointed them. God directed them. God instructed them. He was available to chastise them if it was necessary. He blessed them by setting them on the right course to the objectives he was setting before them. And then he said, be fruitful. Be productive. You know, sometimes people wonder, what do I do? What do I do? I don't know what God wants me to do. Well, he says, whatsoever your hand finds to do, do it with all your strength, so that you get doing. And as you are doing, God will clearly begin to show you what he wants you to do. So that will come with time. But don't find yourself being in an unproductive situation. Multiply, in other words, increase, learn, teach yourself, learn as much as you can about the gifts, the skills, the abilities, the talents that God has put inside you, so that they increase and they become a blessing, not only to you, but the people around you and the generations that are coming behind you. Replenish. Make sure we maintain this world and make it a world in which our great, great, great, great grandchildren can live in peaceably and safely should the Lord tarry. So it's important to be able to replenish. A last trip I made to Israel, we went into a garden, and every single one of us that were touring planted at least one tree. And that will make a world of difference because that tree could do lots. And every year in Israel, the population are encouraged that every individual should plant at least one tree a year. That would make a tremendous difference to our world. So our injunction from God is to replenish the earth, make it sustainable. And then subdue it, as I've just shared, is disarm the ideologies of the adversary so that the ideologies, the doctrine of Christ can spread. Okay. And then God says something that is probably the main part of what I'm sharing today. He says, have dominion, have dominion. He says, have dominion over the fish of the sea, over every living thing that moves on the earth. He says, have dominion over the fowls of the air. And let's just break this down a little. We need to be in control or have, the word control is not the best word. We need to have an influence over policies that are determined concerning our waters, our fisheries, our water supply, and all the things we do with water. In the same way, we need to have an influence in everything that is done in the air. Our air traffic control, flight paths, all these things, he has said, you have influence over them. Over everything that happens on the earth, he said, have influence. Now, it's easy for us to look at the word have dominion and assume that God is saying we must dominate the earth. And God is not suggesting that, not for one second. He is not suggesting that. He expects us to exert an influence. That word is very important in the Christian dictionary, because influence is the way that we will make changes in the world, not domination, not violence, but influence. And the word influence means the capacity to have an effect on the character or behavior of someone or something.

ambassadors on the face of the earth, ambassadors who would represent him and his kingdom, represent his values, portray his character, and ambassadors who would do his will on the face of the earth. So before I go back to the word influence, let me talk about what influence is not from God's perspective. Influence is not manipulation or control. It is not manipulation or control. So if you're trying to influence somebody, God does not expect you to manipulate the person or control them. He has given every human a free will. So he would not want anyone to manipulate or control. It is not about domination, as I've said already. It's not about domination. He didn't say, he said have dominion, not have domination. It's not about domination. It's not about supremacy. None of us, God's creatures, are superior to any other creature he created. It's not about supremacy. Influence is not about pressure. Influence is not about pressure. So we need to be able to check ourselves whenever what we call influence is beginning to stray into the realms of manipulation, control, domination, supremacy, or pressure. When God says have dominion, he means use your influence to bring my mind, my thoughts, my heart, my doctrine, my faith into the sphere over which you have influence. And that sphere does not consist only of people. It also consists of systems. And we need to be able to influence the various systems of the world. We need to be able to influence the various systems of the world. We need to be able to determine what kind of policy will we have in education. These are things that God expected his people to do on the earth. What policy, what education policy will we have? What policy will we have concerning sports? Or what policy will we have concerning politics? All of these things, Christians have a legitimate right to be involved in and to have an influence in. And it's been a lie that has been told for many years that Christians should only bother themselves with what the Bible says. Christians should only bother themselves with religion. We're not religious. We have a relationship with the Most High God, and that's what is to be reflected through our lives, through our influence, through our impact. We as influencers should have an impact on the character and behavior of the people around us. If you find that you are living, the people that live around you, the people that work around you, the people you find around you are not having any influence whatsoever, please check yourself because something is wrong somewhere. So we're supposed to have an influence on the people that are around us. Our influence, as I said, should be felt in every area of human endeavor. Whatever humans set themselves to, in the seas, in the atmosphere, in our courts, in our universities, the influence, God wants his influence to be exerted. He wants people to know him better because they can see his influence. What are the areas in which influence is great? What are the areas that have the greatest impact on influence? Well, let me mention a few. The media. The media is extremely, exceedingly powerful and influential. And in the last few years, we've had the social media. Social media has become so powerful that they can spread fake news around the whole world within minutes. And certainly have a strong influence. So how do we counter that influence? So we've got to be able to deal with the media and being able to exert our influence on the media. Sounds like a tall order, but there's nothing that God expects us to do that is impossible. For nothing shall be impossible with God. I also find that of late, the

0: entertainment industry is becoming far more influential than it ever was. Maybe because of the ease in which we can switch on a TV and watch any part, any programs that are taking part anywhere on the earth. We can listen to music very quickly. It spreads on the internet, and this music, these things we watch on TV, the comedians we listen to, they all can have an influence for good or for ill on us. So we who are working to bring God's influence should be able to use these media, use entertainment to make a positive influence for God in the earth. Politicians have a great influence, and one of the things that the adversary has done is to keep a lot of Christians out of politics. Lots of Christians will tell you politics is a dirty game, and it's only a dirty game because clean people haven't gone into it. So get into the realm of politics and be a strong and steady influence in that area. Philosophers have a great amount of influence, a great amount of influence over the philosophies that carry people along with them. So why don't we bring the philosophy of God and counter all the philosophies that the world has spun? In Nigeria, every Sunday, at least 40 people, 40 million people are watching or listening to a preacher, many different preachers, but millions of people every Sunday are listening to preachers. Preachers have a tremendous amount of people influence. They reach more people than governments can reach, than presidents and prime ministers when they do their press conferences and national addresses. They reach far more people than any of these people can reach. So preachers have a tremendous amount of influence. And let me just throw one more in. And this is important. The Bible. The Bible is a tremendous influence. People have had, I mean, I don't know if you've heard of the Gideons. These are people that place Bibles in hotel rooms and in schools and hospitals all over the world. And people have read the Bible that they place in a hotel room, and it has changed their lives. So the Bible is a very, very influential book. And we can use it. We can use it to great good. Now, all of these can exert a godly or ungodly influence on many people. Many of the ungodly influencers will use manipulation. They'll use fake news. They'll use improper behavior to influence people. But we know better. Okay. So let me just begin to wind down what I want to share today about some of the things that we can do to be a godly influence in our generation. The first thing is that we must build only on the foundation which Jesus Christ built, which Jesus Christ laid, on the foundation of truth, on the foundation of judgment and justice. We must build on that foundation. We must build righteous lives that reflect the glory of God. We must build those kind of lives. You cannot, and I just like to use this example because I once used to be a smoker. I haven't smoked for over 40 years now. But when I was a smoker, if I had children, I said, "You mustn't smoke," and they saw me smoking, I have countered my words by my action, by my behavior. And so we need to exemplify what we are asking people to do. James said, be ye doers of the word and not hearers also, otherwise you're just deceiving yourselves. Paul told the Ephesians, let no corrupt communication proceed out of your mouth, but that which is good to the use of edifying, that it may minister grace unto the hearers. Is talking about living exemplary lives. I believe this, that we can only lead from the front. We can't lead by simply saying this is what to do. I learned this very early on, that if you want to teach somebody, If you want to teach somebody how to do something, let me just say, for example, how to change the tire on a car, then you've got to tell them how to do it. You've got to instruct them. You've got to tell them this is what you do first, and then this, and then that, and so on. And then you've got to show them, demonstrate to them how to do it, show them how to do it. And then you've got to have them do it in front of you so that you can correct them. So exemplary behavior is critical in leadership. And if you have a leader that says, do what I say, not what I do, then he is not a good leader. Okay. If you are going to influence people, then you must do a lot of teaching, mentoring, and coaching. It's just essential that people need to be taught how to walk with God. And then the final thing that I'm going to say about influencing is be a witness of Jesus Christ. Be a witness unto Jerusalem, Samaria, and to the utter ends of the earth. Be a witness. Let people know what God is doing in your life, what God has done in your life, and that will be a blessing to them as they see for themselves and hear from your testimony what God is doing. These are just some of the things that I think that help us exert a Christian influence. So let me go back over it all. God blessed you. He has equipped you. He exhorts you. He's empowered you to do whatever he lays in your heart to do. He expects you to be productive. He expects you to make the sacrifice, to take the time to hone your skills, to improve yourself, to improve your all of the things that God has blessed you with. He expects you to replenish. He expects us to give back, not just take from the earth, but give back to the earth so that our children's children, if the Lord tarries, will meet a successful a world. And then he says, subdue, counter all the ideologies that are spreading around in the world. And finally, as I said, be a positive influence in your world. Be a positive influence in your world. Amen. Now, let me close by simply saying, may God help you. You can't do it on your own without his help. May God help you to be a powerful influence using all the tools that he has placed in your life, in your hands, to be a blessing unto your generation. God bless you, and thank you for listening to me today.
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2: You know, there's something that would be said in the Bible where it'd say, look, I know you've seen me praise, but I can give God an undignified praise. I don't know if that's you, and you can shake your shoulders a little bit and say, you know what, I don't care who's standing next to me right now. I want to give God an undignified praise. The type of praise I would give if he brought me back to life. The type of praise you would give if he allowed you to come out of that situation. Come on.

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I'll praise. Come on, we're gonna try that again. Let's go. Everybody get low. Are you ready? I'll praise cause you're sovereign. Praise cause you reign. Hey. Praise cause you rose. I see you. I'll praise cause. Come on. Now we can do better than that. Come on. One more time. Everybody get low. Let's

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2: Good evening, beloved. Thank you for joining us at the Reading Corner on Lapis LM Radio. At the Reading Corner, you will be able to listen to the Word of God read every other day. May the Lord open our ears and hearts that we might behold wondrous things from His Word in Jesus' name. Amen. We start our first Reading Corner series reading from Ecclesiastes, an Old Testament book of wisdom literature, and a book that truly questions the meaning of life. Today I will be reading chapters 1 through to 3 from Ecclesiastes using the Message Bible version. Let us begin. The Questor. These are the words of the Questor, David's son and king in Jerusalem. Smoke. Nothing but smoke. That's what the Questor says. There's nothing to anything. It's all smoke. What's there to show for a lifetime of work? A lifetime of working your fingers to the bone. One generation goes its way, the next one arrives, but nothing changes. It's business as usual for old planet Earth. The sun comes up and the sun goes down, then does it again and again, the same old round. The wind blows south, the wind blows north. Around and around and around it blows, blowing this way, then that, the whirling erratic wind. All the rivers flow into the sea, but the sea never fills up. The rivers keep flowing to the same old place and then start all over and do it again. Everything is boring. Utterly boring. No one can find any meaning in it. Boring to the eye, boring to the ear. What was will be again. What happened will happen again. There's nothing new on this earth. Year after year, it's the same old thing. Does someone call out, "Hey, this is new"? Don't get excited, it's the same old story. Nobody remembers what happened yesterday and the things that will happen tomorrow. Nobody will remember them either. Don't count on being remembered. I've seen it all. Call me the Questor. I've been king over Israel in Jerusalem. I looked most carefully into everything, searched out all that is done on this earth. And let me tell you, there's not much to write home about. God hasn't made it easy for us. I've seen it all, and it's nothing but smoke. Smoke and spitting into the wind. Life is a corkscrew that can't be straightened, a minus that won't add up. I said to myself, I know more and I'm wiser than anyone before me in Jerusalem. I've stockpiled wisdom and knowledge. What I finally concluded is that so-called wisdom and knowledge are mindless and witless, nothing but spitting into the wind. Much learning earns you much trouble. The more you know, the more you hurt. I said to myself, let's go for it. Experiment with pleasure. Have a good time. But there was nothing to it. Nothing but smoke. What do I think of the fun-filled life? Insane. Inane. My verdict on the pursuit of happiness? Who needs it? With the help of a bottle of wine and all the wisdom I could muster, I tried my level best to penetrate the absurdity of life. I wanted to get a handle on anything useful we mortals might do during the years we spend on this earth. I never said no to myself. Oh, I did great things. Built houses, planted vineyards, designed gardens and parks, and planted a variety of fruit trees in them. Made pools of water to irrigate the groves of trees. I bought slaves, male and female, who had children, giving me even more slaves. Then I acquired large herds and flocks, larger than any before me in Jerusalem. I piled up silver and gold, looted from kings and kingdoms. I gathered a chorus of singers to entertain me with song, and most exquisite of all pleasures, voluptuous maidens for my bed. Oh, how I prospered! I left all my predecessors in Jerusalem far behind, left them behind in the dust. What's more, I kept a clear head through it all. Everything I wanted, I took. I never said no to myself. I gave in to every impulse, held back nothing. I sucked the marrow of pleasure out of every task, my reward to myself for a hard day's work. I hate life. Then I took a good look at everything I had done. Looked at all the sweat and hard work. But when I looked, I saw nothing but smoke. Smoke and spitting into the wind. There was nothing to any of it. Nothing. And then I took a hard look at what's smart and what's stupid. What's left to do after you've been king? That's a hard act to follow. You do what you can, that's it. But I did see that it's better to be smart than stupid, just as light is better than darkness. Even so, though the smart ones see where they're going and the stupid ones grope in the dark, they're all the same in the end. One fate for all. And that's it. When I realized that my fate is the same as the fool's, I had to ask myself, so why bother being wise? It's all smoke, nothing but smoke. The smart and the stupid both disappear out of sight. In a day or two, they're both forgotten. Yes, both the smart and the stupid die, and that's it. I hate life. As far as I can see, what happens on earth is a bad business. It's smoke and spitting into the wind. And I hated everything I had accomplished and accumulated on this earth. I can't take it with me. No. I have to leave it to whoever comes after me. Whether they're worthy or worthless, and who's to tell? They'll take over the earthly results of my intense thinking and hard work. Smoke. That's when I called it quits. Gave up on anything that could be hoped for on this earth. What's the point of working your fingers to the bone if you hand over what you worked for to someone who's never lifted a finger for it? Smoke, that's what it is. A bad business from start to finish. So what do you get from a life of hard labor? Pain and grief. From dawn to dusk, never a decent night's rest, nothing but smoke. The best you can do with your life is have a good time and get by the best you can. The way I see it, that's it, divine fate. Whether we feast or fast, it's up to God. God may give wisdom and knowledge and joy to his favorites, but sinners are assigned a life of hard labor and end up turning their wages over to God's favorites. Nothing but smoke and spitting into the wind. There's a right time for everything. There's an opportune time to do things. A right time for everything on the earth, a right time for birth, and another for death. A right time to plant, and another to reap. A right time to kill, and another to heal. A right time to destroy, and another to construct. A right time to cry, and another to laugh. A right time to lament, and another to cheer. A right time to make love, and another to abstain. A right time to embrace, and another to part. A right time to search, and another to count your losses. A right time to hold on, and another to let go. A right time to rip out, and another to mend. A right time to shut up, and another to speak up. A right time to love, and another to hate. A right time to wage war, and another to make peace. But in the end, does it really make a difference what anyone does? I've had a good look at what God has given us to do. Busy work, mostly. True, God made everything beautiful in itself and in its time, but he's left us in the dark, so we can never know what God is up to, whether he's coming or going. I've decided that there's nothing better to do then go ahead and have a good time and get the most we can out of life. That's it. Eat, drink, and make the most of your job. It's God's gift. I've also concluded that whatever God does, that's the way it's going to be. Always. No addition, no subtraction. God's done it. And that's it. That's so we'll quit asking questions and simply worship in holy fear. Whatever was, is. Whatever will be, is. That's how it always is with God. Amen. Unfortunately, that is all the time we have today. We will continue in the next session from chapter 3, verse 16. Thank you so much for joining us today. I hope your soul was fed by the word of God. Have a great evening. We'll see you next time. Be blessed.
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Endeavor not to miss this week's airing. Come and encounter God again.

control me. 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

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Just for about 30 seconds, begin to minister to the Lord.

0: chosen and not forgotten because of what he has done for us and for who he says that we are. 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
0: You are full.

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And one night, I was in my room, and we were in the middle of a situation, about to be evicted. A lot of you know my story, been homeless before, but we were about to be evicted, and I heard my mom crying in the middle of the night, and I wondered what was up, so I got up out of my bed, and I went over to her room, and I thought she was, you know, going through something, something was wrong. And so the door was cracked and I pushed it open just to see what was wrong with mom. And the crying that I heard wasn't the kind of crying that I thought it was. She was kneeling next to the bed, thanking God for his faithfulness. Even though she may not see the situation changing, she was declaring, God, you're still good. And I thank you for what we do have. We may not have all that we've been asking for, but we thank you that we have everything that

We don't think things over and over because we don't know what to do, though sometimes we do. We sing this over and over because you and I, we were meant for eternity. And for all of time, the angels and the elders have been singing holy and holy, and Jesus never gets tired of the same song. We're the ones who get tired. We're the ones who move on more quickly than he's ready to. And in these moments, sometimes we have to press past the temporary to press into the eternal mindset we were born for. And so we sing it again and again to remind ourselves of the nature of Jesus. This is our God. The one who makes streams flow in the desert. The one who brings you shade in the sun. The one who covers you with his wings. Lets you hide in his shadow. Who lets you rest while he wars for you. This is who he is. Sometimes we sing it because we're sure, and sometimes we sing it until we know. But nonetheless, we sing it anyways. We sing of the nature of our God. It doesn't get old. That is who you are.

The love of our Father is so strong that it reaches through the darkness, it reaches through the chaos, and it finds us where we are. So this morning we sing about that great love of our Creator, the love that our Father has for us.

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Let us love and God a little more.